0: Vicar and Linda Bull here on 612 ABC Radio Brisbane and Queensland. In a moment, I will be talking to the aviators, aerophiles, AV geeks and aviationists. And I will be having a conversation with you because Christina Erling-Godbold is in the studio. She's our resident historian and she knows about early plane travel from Brisbane to Sydney. And we're talking about the planes that you could have jumped on in 1930. And I will be going to that conversation in a moment because I'm fascinated by how they got around. But first, Morpheus has messaged through that you are still very heated about shoes on or off in the house, on the text line and on the phone line on 1300 222 612. Morpheus, you have a trick if you want to leave your shoes on, shoes on and you're in the house. What's your trick?
1: Yeah, Morpheus, I rang through, I didn't message through, but that doesn't matter. So what was your name? Sorry, I've only just rang quickly.
0: Morpheus, Georgina, I'm hosting, I'm filling in for Sally Rope. You're on 612 ABC Brisbane and right across Queensland, and we all want to know the trick that you have to leaving your shoes on but getting around the house.
1: I don't know if you've ever seen the movie Rumble to the Bronx, but years and years ago with Jackie Chan, it was one of his first movies, but that's beside the point.

0: over its lifetime. But and also there are many, many different ways of speaking English in the world today. So that's certainly true, and that is true of Indigenous languages as well. Yeah.
1: Now, Rachel, is, you know how when you learn some words from another language, often you pick up some swear words. Everyone finds it like just a little bit exciting to pick up some swear words.
0: Yeah.
1: And do Indigenous languages actually have a version of swear words?
0: Oh, yeah.
1: Okay.
0: Yeah, yeah. There are

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Me never know much better. Me used to fly right past Hawaii on the way to Jamaica. One day me wake up when me see the hips a sway.

0: Well, Stanny, I love that. So much so that I talked over at the end of it when I shouldn't.
1: That's all right. That's all good.

0: little wobbly.
1: Well, that's often with the wobbly boots.
0: That's true, with the wobbly boots.
1: Anyway,
0: I've never heard that phrase before, wobbly boots. It's a beauty, though.
1: Oh, it's a cracker, isn't it? You know? Anyway, but, you know, have a look at your hand and see where the palm is. Fold all your fingers down to where they rest.
0: Yeah.
1: And that's your palm. That's the middle of your hand there.
0: All right, we can call it that. I'm sorry, I'm still thinking about the wobbly boots. So it's not. It's not.
1: You only put on one wobbly boot. The other one's probably regular.
0: Thank you, Fanto. It wasn't. It wasn't my fault. I had on wobbly boots. That's what the problem was. Yes. Hello, Donald.
2: Oh, hello, Trevor. All this talk about fingers and toes is very interesting. No bones about it.
0: No bones about it. Have you ever worn the wobbly boots?
2: Why do we say no bones about it? No, not wobbly boots. No,
0: no bones about it.
2: Why do we say that?
0: Does that mean it's got no substance? Or it doesn't? Oh, maybe it's because it doesn't hold up.
2: I've got no idea.
0: I don't know either.
2: I did send you a picture of the bird onto the text there. I don't know if you saw it, but it's a duck-like picture, but the two out of... knuckles make like wings, and the central up the finger looks like the neck of the bird. That's why it's a bird.
0: Oh, so not so I don't have to hold it upside down.
2: No, you don't.
0: Because that sort of got me a little confused.
2: Oh, I can tell you what that is, but it's not nice for radio.
0: Oh, that'd be good. No, we don't want things that aren't nice for radio.
2: I'll text it to you. I'll head it with. Don't read this out.
0: The third bone on your thumb bypasses the back of your hand and connects directly to your wrist. Thank you, Harry. So that means you do only have two phalanges in your thumb.
2: Oh,
0: phalanges.
2: I don't know.
0: Phalanges.
2: All right. I got two or three things for you.
0: Mm.
2: Firstly, you said about toes and stuff not gripping. That television show, 8 out of 10 Cats, hosted by them, Rob Beckett, who's on there, he's got blonde hair and a big smile, big teeth. He peeled a banana with his feet on that show one day. It's one of his gimmicky things. He got bare feet and he peeled the banana, and so that was there.
0: Oh, dear, that's funny.
2: And rhyming slang, I remember Ocean's 11, the newer one, Don Cheadle's character was explaining things. He goes, and we're really in Barney Rubble.

222. I've got some classic voices that you're going to hear on today's program. Slim, Reg Lindsay, Chris Christopherson, number of requests that we've had. And you can add yours through the week as well and let me know what you've been thinking about. Maybe you've been seeing someone live on the stage and you want to tell me about that gig. That is always good to know. And perhaps they've inspired you to request some more of their music. 0487 993 222. As I said before, I hope it was a very good weekend for whatever you were up to. Some people relaxed, some people got a little bit busy, some people even got married.

A recent number one hit from the movie Toy Story 5. That is Taylor Swift. I knew it. I knew you. Or maybe now we should be calling her Taylor Kelce. Is she going to change her name? We wonder. If you have been off grid over the weekend, maybe on a fishing trawler, or you've been camping in the bush and not connected to any news, you might not have heard. I think the rest of the world has certainly heard over the weekend. Taylor Swift and Travis Kelce got married in New York, big, big wedding event. We wish them all the very best. There we go. Always nice to talk about love and happiness when we start things together on a Monday morning. Early morning country. It is the 6th of July. Let's see what's happening with the weather across Queensland. There's a bit going on because there's a strong wind warning for, well, a huge chunk of Queensland. The Peninsula Coast, Cooktown Coast, Cairns, Townsville, Mackay, Capricornia Coast, Garee Coast, Sunshine Coast Waters, Moreton Bay and Gold Coast Waters, all strong winds today. There's also a hazardous surf warning for the Garee Coast, Sunshine Coast Waters and Gold Coast Waters. And we even have a minor flood warning for the Bulloo River that's in place. This was issued yesterday. And seeing the Bulloo River at Thargaminda might peak near 4.3 metres this morning, just above the minor flood level. So keeping an eye on that today as well. Toowoomba with a cloudy day and a top of 15 degrees. Maribyrnong, a shower or two, 21. And in Gympie, a possible shower reaching 20. Bundaberg, a top of 22, partly cloudy. In Gladstone, 23. Rockhampton, 24. Both centres partly cloudy today. And to Mackay, showers forecast and 22. Townsville, show holiday today, shower or two, 27. Cairns, also a shower or two and 27. Mount Isa, sunny and 26, while in Longreach, a top of 25, and it should be partly cloudy.

Love that little flourish there at the end. Slim Dusty and Bent Axel Bob. Thanks to Clarice and Tara for suggesting that one on the text line late last week, 0487 993 222. And I thought we'd keep the legendary vibe going. We've had Slim, another great name, Reg Lindsay, and Pete in Mackay. This one for you.

One of those all-time classic songs, Reg Lindsay and Armstrong. Probably appropriate too with the big celebrations in America over the weekend. Looking at all the achievements in the United States over 250 years. And that is certainly one of the big ones there too. Armstrong walking on the moon. It is Monday, the 6th of July. It is nice to have you along today, whatever you're up to. And hopefully your Monday is going to be an excellent one as far as Mondays go.

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0: Thanks to Scratch, to Swanee, and Trevor in Longreach, already getting in touch this week for song suggestions. Thank you. On the text line 0487 993 222. David in Warwick touching base late last week, and he said, it's been a while since you've played Kris Kristofferson. What about Help Me Make It Through the Night?
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Not only one of the great performers, but also a man who gifted us with a legacy of one of the most extraordinary songbooks in country and popular music. That is Kris Kristofferson. Helped me make it through the night, and we still miss him. David in Warwick with that suggestion this morning. This is Early Morning Country, your Monday edition.

She might still be dreaming, but she's also creating great music. Her latest album is Through the Haze and doing so well for her. But that's one of the classic early Becky Cole tunes to share with you this morning on our Monday together, Early Morning Country. Have a great day.

kind of 10 to 15 millimetre totals in the gauges around Innisfail. Not so much for Tully. And Glen Allen on the Tablelands is the wettest spot I can find with 27 millimetres recorded there. Otherwise, Cairns has managed to escape the worst of it. Pretty grey day yesterday, but not too much in terms of the actual wet stuff. And we'll get through some rainfall totals. Maybe you'd like to share yours with me. How are things at your place? 0487 993 222. Maybe you, like me, are still mourning the football. And I'm talking about the round ball version. The dream is over. The Socceroos heading home. But weren't they gallant after 120 minutes of bravely taking it to the Egyptians, particularly that second half? You just had the sense that there was going to be a breakthrough at any moment, but it wasn't to come. And the only thing that broke the one-all draw was that ghastly penalty shootout. I've told you before, I just can't stand the way that we have to break the deadlocks in soccer. I wish there was a better way. So much pressure on those young men's shoulders, and it wasn't to be for the Aussies, but still coming home with their heads held high and an enormous following. So many millions of people watching the game right around the country, and just interesting to see where that will take soccer going forward. Certainly Football Australia is hoping that it might attract a bit more of the government's attention in terms of developing the game. We know at a junior level, there's more soccer players running around kicking a round ball than pretty much any other football in the country. So what will it take to keep those young, talented juniors coming through the ranks and taking their chance on the world stage? That's something that's still being discussed around the country. In a moment, we've got a quiz coming up for you that's going to take us right back to the very beginning of the Daintree Ferry. You might have caught our interview on Friday when we met up with the very brand new operator of the ferry, a Sydney outfit that has quite a lot of experience in commercial shipbuilding, which is going to come in handy given that there will be a new Daintree Ferry built from next year, and apparently that project is on track. But today, as we are wont to do at this time of the day with our What the FNQ quiz, we're going to be going back into the history books to find out where it all began.

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1: A little bit of Eurythmics, Annie Lennox and Dave Stewart to get you into your morning. Who's That Girl? The name of that song. How was your weekend? I don't mean to paint too bleak a picture. I mean, it was a bit grey yesterday, but geez, Saturday turned it on. It was a cracker of a day. I hope you did get out and about and managed to enjoy our great backyard. What was on at your place? It was great to catch up with Jason Watkins, wasn't it, on Friday. On Friday Live, we caught up with Jace on his way up with his son and daughter, getting the band back together for the Mungali Muster. Were you among the revelers at Mungali Falls, I wonder? Or are you among the bleary-eyed revelers, like my erstwhile producer, Juanita Soper, who made the long trek back from Oak Park yesterday? Barely time to rinse off the dust, and here we are at the start of a new week. Plenty to get through later in the show. Some big news that broke over the weekend, the fact that the Great Barrier Reef, for all that is said and been done about it, well, it's avoided an in danger rating from UNESCO in a draft decision that was released over the weekend. We'll see what we can make of that a little later in the program. But before we get on to the serious stuff, there's a quiz to be played.
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1: Yep, last week we heralded in a new operator of the Daintree Ferry, a company called Burden. But the very first transport that happened across the Daintree River was a wooden punt, which started operating back in the early 1950s. It was servicing the Mossman Logging Company's operations between Bailey Creek and the river. The barge ran between Reeds Creek to the western end of Virgil Island. Now, in 1954, the company upgraded to a 50-foot steel barge built from an ex-army pontoon and driven by an outboard motor. Still pretty primitive, but it did the job, transporting timber trucks over the river. In 1958, the Douglas Shire Council took it on, the operation of the ferry, and built a brand new vehicular vessel. And they shifted operations to the site that is still used to this day. Maybe you have, on occasion, queued up at that very site to take your turn to get across the ferry. Maybe you're on your way there today. It might be part of your daily commute. Well, give me a call if you can tell me who was the original operator of the Daintree Ferry back in the early 1950s, when it was a very basic operation, just a wooden punt taking logs across to the Mossman Logging Operations sawmill. Mossman Logging Company's sawmill operations between Bailey Creek and the river. 1300 801 222 is the number. 1300 801 222. If you can tell me the answer.
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2: 1300 801 222. The name of the very first operator of the Daintree Ferry. Very well known. It was actually the name of the ferry operator and his son. And a name that is still synonymous with real estate in the region today. 1300 801 222. But it was logging that first attracted his interest to the Daintree, and that required a ferry, as it still does, to get from one side to the other these days with the World Heritage listing of the Daintree rainforest. It's more tourism that drives the local economy there, but in the early 1950s, logging was the name of the game, and the barge was developed by this fellow. A lot of things were developed by this fellow, but he needed to get his logs to the Mossman Logging Company, and to do that, his wooden punt was the very first ferry across the Daintree River. What was his name? His and his son's name, which is one and the same. 1300 801 222. If you have the answer, I'd love to hear from you.
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0: Deep Water, Richard Clapton, the name of the artist, but I'm after the name of the bloke who operated the Daintree Ferry for the first time. I don't know, I guess it's a Monday morning thing because I know you know the answer to this one. I was after the name George Quaid and his son, George Jr., who became quite controversial figures after the subdivision of land north of the Daintree River. But back in the 1950s, it was all about the logs. And that wooden punt was the very first ferry, and there have been many iterations ever since. And the Douglas Shire Council have been running that ferry since 1958 until 2026, which is when a new operator, Burden, has started, took over the reins last week. We heard from Burden on the program last week. You shouldn't notice too much difference in the operation of the ferry, except for, I guess, a bit of a change in the branding on the uniforms of the people that will be greeting you at the ferry when you arrive there. It is 8 minutes to six here on ABC Far North.
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2: with Charlie McKillop.
0: Wakey, wakey. It's a Monday morning, Juanita. I get the sense that maybe it's not just you and I that are dragging our feet this morning.
3: No. Wow. What a big weekend, hey?
0: Well, for some, more than others. I kind of feel like, in contrast to your weekend, mine was pretty low-key.
3: It was just a very long day yesterday because we drove back from Oak Park.
0: Getting back.
3: Yeah, getting back was a long day. And it was actually, we had perfect weather out there. I mean, the best year of weather I've seen out there. It was so beautiful. The full moon, the starry nights, the cold. It was
0: cool.
3: Just gorgeous.
0: How cool did it get?
3: You know, I don't know. I didn't look at my phone, but, you know, I don't think I've had colder. To be honest, I've only been out there. This is our third year. So obviously there's plenty more people that can give you weather updates. But for me, the previous year was colder, but it was really nice.
0: The ground was not cracking under your feet, though. There was no frost.
3: Nothing like that. There was lots and lots of dew, very dewy.
0: Mm-hmm.
3: But yeah, God, it was gorgeous. It was just so beautiful.
0: That just gives you permission to sleep in until the dew has been burned off.
3: Well, absolutely. Absolutely. But I spent a lot of my time around the fire and, you know, I have to admit I did not even go into the Great Hall, which was all where all the nighttime activities were happening. I just loved just sitting around the fire.
0: Well, for you, it was just the camping.
3: Yeah. Yeah. So beautiful.
0: Fantastic.
3: So yeah, what a great event.
0: It certainly is up there in the iconic event stakes. We were talking about that in the quiz on Friday in your absence. Actually caught up with I think it was Morris that gave me a call to let me know that he grew up running around after his dad, who was a windmill mechanic on Lyndhurst Station, which you would have gone past to get to the Oak Park race course. We've been remembering that. Hey, we've got another little contest at this time of the day that hopefully will capture the imagination of our listeners. We're going to take things back to the 1980s, Juanita, and I know you're a child of the 1980s. You love bopping around to the 1980s. Two tunes here. Which one are you going to offer our listeners?
3: Well, I'm going to go the Shantuzies.
0: Of course you are.
3: Just because Toddy Goldsmith, who is in the Shantuzies, is the niece of Olivia Newton-John.
0: All roads lead back to Libby.
3: So just because of that connection, I'm going to have to go with the Shantuzies. This is their 1988 hit, Wanna Be Up.

0: Yeah, it reached number 6 in Australia. It became the band's second top 10 single. And you remember, it was made up of a few siblings, Todd Goldsmith and Brett Goldsmith, the brother and sister act. But then also they had Eva, they had Ali Fowler. Ali was the actress, the brunette actress,
1: that's
0: remember?
1: Right. Yes.
0: Yes. Angie, and then some of the boys were David Raines. I actually don't even remember the boys being in the Shantuzies. Were they there? I don't know. It was all about the girls for me. I thought they'd just were a cool bunch of girls.
1: Wanna Be Up,
0: yeah,
1: the
0: name
1: of the tune. It was a cool song and probably not a bad song for a Monday morning, but I know that INXS has a huge following. Can't talk about the 1980s without talking about Michael Hutchinson and the gang. Listen Like Thieves, I reckon, was probably, I figure it's one of their best. There are a number of albums that could take that moniker. This Time, the name of the song, was the second single after What You Need, and it reached top 20 in Australia, was the only song from the album written entirely on his own by Andrew Farris. An energetic rock song, I think you will agree, and a great song also.

0: out the front, and Kirk Pengilly, of course, and John and Tim Farris. So Tim, John, and Andrew Farris. So three brothers. So I'm going to take your siblings and raise you one in the sibling stakes. But the songs themselves speak for themselves. The 1980s is where we are going back to today. Do you want to be up? Or is it this time? You let me know, 0487 993 222, if you'd like to register your vote by text, or give us a call, 1300 801 222, while you are giving control of the levers this morning for the ABC playlist.
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0: We are approximately 2 minutes away from the news. After that, early AM and the Rural Report, and we'll have a local news bulletin very soon after that. It's ABC Far North at the Brekkie Table. Great to have your company on a Monday morning.

0: ABC News. Good morning, I'm Maria Hatzakis. Police have charged a man accused of multiple armed robberies on the Gold Coast. Gemma Sapwell has details.
1: Police allege the 22-year-old tried to steal two vehicles from people at a shopping centre car park on Brisbane Road in Labrador yesterday morning. He allegedly threatened a worker in a nearby shop with a knife and stole his car. Officers allege he also threatened staff and stole cash, alcohol and cigarettes from businesses in Ormo and Coomera. Police tracked the stolen vehicle to Ashmore, where the suspect was arrested yesterday afternoon. He's been charged with 22 offences, including 6 counts of armed robbery. He's been refused police bail and is due to appear in the Southport Magistrates Court today.
0: Community consultation will begin today on the Queensland Government's plan to expand its adult crime, adult time laws. Joshua McIntosh reports.
2: Under the proposal, youth offenders who commit serious crimes while on bail would face mandatory jail time. The plan builds on the state government's signature adult crime, adult time policy. The government is yet to draft the legislation, but Premier David Crisafulli has vowed it'll be made law by the end of the year. Amnesty International Australia's Indigenous rights campaigner Casey Tierman has expressed concern the proposed laws would disproportionately impact Aboriginal and Torres Strait Islander children. She says the policy violates international human rights standards designed to protect children's rights and also undermines fundamental principles of international and Australian criminal law.
0: A house has been destroyed by fire north of

0: social media influencers and celebrities making sponsored content deals with gambling companies. But they say for such a move to have any chance of working, a well-resourced national regulator is needed, as Oliver Gordon reports.
1: Sydney man Ed is standing outside a Gamblers Anonymous meeting when he speaks to AM about his long addiction to having a punt.
2: 25 years. I shudder to think what I lost, probably upwards of 3 or 4 million, probably.
1: He welcomes the Albanese government's move to stop gambling companies from making sponsored content deals with celebrities, influencers and podcasters.
2: I think it's a great idea that they're looking at a full blanket ban on that.
1: But he's disappointed the government's plans fall short of a total ban on all gambling advertising.
2: Gambling is becoming so normalised to all age groups, particularly young boys.
1: Gambling companies have sought to capture the growing number of young people listening to podcasts or streaming videos online by striking lucrative deals with the influencers and celebrities that host online shows.
3: From the research that we've conducted, we find that children and young people trust influencers a lot more than your traditional celebrities.
1: Deakin University gambling researcher Dr. Hannah Pitt says while it's good the government is targeting this part of the market, it needs to ensure it doesn't leave loopholes that gambling companies can exploit.
3: We might see the promotion of an event that takes money from a sports betting company. However, the influencer themselves may be asked to attend through the event itself. So the money is kind of washed in a sense.
1: In a statement, a federal government spokesperson says, "We know this won't be easy with technologies constantly evolving and operating across borders, but it's too important not to try." The government's proposed ad ban bill has been referred to a Senate inquiry for further debate. Meanwhile, some are looking to Belgium's experience, where a near total ban on gambling ads has been in place since 2013.
4: We see a shift from the more classical types of advertising and sponsoring to the affiliate marketing.
1: Bram Constant is at Kent University in Belgium and has tracked how gambling companies have adapted.
4: What we also see is they shift from sponsoring the sport organizations themselves into sponsoring the foundations of these companies, so the good causes.
1: After watching Belgium's ad ban play out, Professor Constant is urging Australian legislators to opt for a complete ban on ads backed by a national regulator.
4: To send a clear message to the industry.
1: The inquiry into the government's legislation is due to report by mid-August.
0: Oliver Gordon there. And that's early AM for today. In finance, oil is higher. The global benchmark Brent crude is trading at $72.12 US a barrel. Gold's higher as well at $4,174 US an ounce. And the Australian dollar is higher. It's buying a 69.44 US cents. I'm Melissa Clark. It's a 6:15.
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7: Good morning, Taylor Larson with you for The Rural Report this morning. Thanks so much for your company. Every time you hear in the news about another bird flu case, you might be wondering how long it'll be before you hear the disease has spread to other animals or even humans in Australia. Infectious disease expert Dr. Naheed Baladia is founder and director of the Biothreats Emergence Analysis and Communications Network at Boston University. She says there are a few lessons to be learned here from what's happened in the rest of the world.
8: Well, what we've seen with avian influenza in this particular strain in general with H5N1 is that over the last few years, it has been expanding its geographic reach. Now it's Australia was the last holdout of continents, is now around the world. And also its reach across species, including 71 mammalian species. In general, when you find these migratory detections, the concern would be that you could start finding this in resident birds, and it's really going to take good surveillance to ensure that it doesn't skip into commercial poultry or other mammals on the continent.
9: What does that surveillance need to look like in a practical sense?
8: One of the biggest importance of this is to actually have one health approach. Because this particular virus can affect so many different species, it would be to do sporadic testing, right? And Australia has actually a very strong one health surveillance system and biosecurity system. So I'm not as concerned about that. The

0: The tough part is this is just it's a virus that's around the world, and we can't really control the migratory patterns of birds, which means I think early detection, it's really our first step to ensuring that it doesn't progress to other species on the continent.
1: A lot of the focus so far has been on those migratory birds, relying on people to report them when they're found sick or dead. Does more need to be done at this stage to check that it hasn't spread further?
0: Well, one of the biggest things I want to share is that, even though this has been so widespread and there are sporadic human cases, particularly when humans come into contact with sick or dead birds or other animals, it is quite rare. And sustained human-to-human transmission has not been documented. But as you mentioned, Jake, I think the important part is for the general public to know that they should not approach sick or dead animals. That public education, particularly around reporting, any birds that could potentially be infected is going to be a good way to ensure there is no spillover to humans. I think you nailed it. A big part of it is just ensuring early identification, and then diagnostic testing as varied and as frequently as possible to ensure that it is not getting transmitted to local species.
1: Have there been mistakes that have been made around the world that Australia should be cautious of not repeating?
0: Well, I will speak to my own country. I think one of the things that at the very beginning with H5N1, and maybe even now, that we are not doing enough is that we're not testing enough. I think that understanding how the virus plays out here in the US, so the clade and the genotype in Australia is closely related to the one in the US, but it's not the same, not the particular genotype that affected the commercial cows and cattle here in the US. But what we failed to do is really understand for a long period of time how it was transmitting on farms, and really having that One Health approach and conducting the scientific studies. And I think this is well where Australia, with its One Health approach, with its biosecurity, with additional testing, could get ahead of and really understand how in your particular milieu it's going to play out.
1: So right now, should Australia be testing animals on farms to get ahead of that spread?
0: I don't think there is currently any evidence. As I mentioned, there's only five isolated detections, and all of those are in long-distance migratory birds. In fact, not even resident birds have been detected, but I would take that with caution. I think that's where I would start, is additional detection surveillance in those. And also, actually, marine mammals. This particular species of the virus, genetically, it is closely related mostly to the virus that was found on herd in McDonnell Islands near Antarctica, where it caused the death of nearly 13,000 elephant seal pups. So, really, I think it's going to be the marine animals, the mammals, as well as the resident birds that will need the greatest amount of surveillance.
2: Dr. Naheed Bhadelia, founder and director of the BioThreats Emergence Analysis and Communications Network at Boston University. She was speaking to Kian Burke. And as of 9 a.m. yesterday, there are six confirmed H5 bird flu cases in Australia, zero in Queensland. A colourful golden crop is emerging as a solution to the rising cost of fertiliser caused by the conflict in the Middle East. Queensland's Department of Primary Industries has flagged sun hemp as a useful cover crop for multiple industries. Paul Grundy from the department says when planted, the legume adds nitrogen to the soil, significantly reducing the need for urea fertiliser.
3: Sun hemp's been a really useful cover crop in some of the research that we've been doing recently. It's not grown as a crop per se, in far as we're not growing it for grain or for fodder, but we're growing it as a cover crop to basically create some soil health benefits that we're seeing within the cotton production system that we're working in. So some key advantages of sun hemp that we've been finding are associated around its nitrogen or ability to fix nitrogen. It's a legume. And that creates some potential for saving on fertiliser costs. And it also uniquely has the ability to suppress some soil pests.
4: Go into that a little bit more about that nitrogen producing benefits there. Exactly how much does it put into the soil then?
3: So nitrogen is a bit of a moving feast, as a lot of your listeners are farmers will know. There's lots of swings and roundabouts with how nitrogen cycles in the environment. But to give you an idea, essentially what we're seeing in the tops of this legume is the equivalent of around 220 to 320 kilograms of urea, if you want to put it into fertiliser equivalents, if you like. What growers have been doing with sun hemp is they grow it to it reaches peak biomass, which is about mid-flowering. They mulch that crop down, let it dry on the surface for a week or so, and then they incorporate that into the soil. So at that point, it incorporates into the soil. It, in all honesty, is no different to incorporating another fertilizer. So once you incorporate those residues get recycled by the bacteria and other organisms that are in the soil, and it basically that gets released to a nitrate form of nitrogen. So we're tending to look at it in the sense that we're expecting to sort of replace, if we're conservative, around 200 kilograms of urea equivalent. So when we're putting fertilizer onto the following cotton crop, we're cutting the rate back by anywhere between 200 to 300 kilograms of urea. But that benefit would be equally applicable to maize or to, you know, any other crop in our farming system, because all of those crops, with the exception of legumes, are very much dependent on soil nitrogen.
4: Can you tell me a bit more about the pest and disease benefits of using sun hemp?
3: Yeah, look, the pest benefits are really interesting. And I guess the reason why we started looking at sun hemp was actually driven by a particular pest issue in central Queensland. There's a nematode that's fairly prevalent now in the Dawson Valley area of central Queensland. That nematode is reniform nematode. What it does is it attacks the roots of the cotton plant, and it essentially makes the plant unthrifty. So the plant lacks vigour, lacks the ability to put a good yield on. And what we tend to see with this particular pest is it has about a 10 to 20% yield drag on the crop. So on a 10-bale cotton crop, you know, you might be losing 2 bales of productive capacity from the crop just because that pest is infesting the root systems and really slowing that plant down. So we became aware of sun hemp being used in Brazil and other parts of the world for reniform nematode control. And when we finally were able to get hold of some seed, we were pretty keen to get it into the field. And that was our original interest in this. We set up a farming systems trial site where we had, to give you an idea, 2,500 to 3,000 nematodes per 100 grams of soil. So imagine about half a cup full of soil just teeming with nematodes. We found that after 2.5 months of sun hemp growing in that field, in those plots, that we dropped those numbers down to below 100 nematodes in a relatively short space of time. And in fact, the cotton that was planted several months after that sun hemp, you could stand back from the edge of the paddock and you could pick those plots out from the distance. The difference in the crop's vigour was so stark.
4: Yeah, so what's the latest with that trial then? What's next?
3: So what's next? We're just about finished up with that trial work. So we've got 3 seasons of data now, and we're reasonably confident that this particular legume has got a really good fit for that particular pest problem. And in fact, a number of growers are now using sun hemp as part of their rotation and their farming system for managing that particular pest. And I guess our focus has shifted a little bit more now to some of the nitrogen benefits, because clearly we were aware of that as being something in the background, but the primary driver for those growers has been the nematodes, because they're just such a yield drag for their crop. But yeah, the interest has certainly spread.
2: Paul Grundy from Queensland's Department of Primary Industries speaking with Sophie Johnson. It's 25 past six. Let's check the weather now. Isolated showers in eastern districts tending scattered near the coast and the northern interior east of Hughenden. Showers tending widespread at times on the north tropical coast and about Garree, mostly sunny in the northwest, partly cloudy elsewhere. A shower or two for Cairns and Townsville, both reaching a top of 27 degrees. Mackay showers in 22, Bundaberg partly cloudy and also 22. More weather's coming up after the news at 6:30.
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2: Mackay cane farmers say delayed payments and some harvesting disruptions following a cybersecurity incident at Mackay Sugar have created a frustrating start to this year's crush. While Mackay Sugar says payments to farmers have generally only been delayed by a few days and operations are improving, growers like Graham Blackburn say the interruptions have put extra pressure on farm cash flow and harvesting operations.
6: As you know, there's been a cybersecurity breach, and Marion Mill, which I supply, hasn't got away to a great start. It's just very frustrating for the farmer. You know, we're not getting paid, and contractors are, I think they're getting on top of it now, but still, It's just very frustrating. It's not a good vibe in the sugar industry at the moment.
2: Mr. Blackburn says growers usually receive an initial payment about a week after cane is harvested, helping cover day-to-day operating costs throughout the season.
6: We get paid 1 week later after we harvest, and that's not complete payment. That's just roughly about 50%, 40 to 50% of the total that we're going to get for the year. And that way it gets us, covers costs, putting fertiliser on, doing all the things that we have to do to grow cane. And
2: Mackay Sugar says there have been delays to cane payments because system interruptions have required additional manual checks to ensure payments are accurate. The company says payments have generally only been delayed by a matter of days and expects to return to its normal payment schedule for cane cut by the end of last week. Mackay Cane Cutters Chairman Joseph Borg says growers should now be seeing money arrive in their accounts.
7: There has been a major catch-up in regards to where they're at. And, of course, this has all been caused by the cyber attack. So they're trying to get everything in place. What I would urge growers is to check your bank accounts, because don't expect any paperwork. The paperwork is still being processed, and that will hopefully get sorted next week. It is certainly, the money is flowing, mate. But unfortunately, we need to keep crushing. We need to keep the factories running, and these problems will be sorted in the near future. What I do have to reiterate is that all the correct data is being recorded, and at the end of the day, in the wash-up, all cane will be paid for correctly. It's just at the moment, it's a little bit of a backlog, I guess, in regards to information supply.
2: Along with payment delays, some growers say they're also spending too much time waiting for empty cane bins to arrive. Graham Blackburn says that reduces harvesting efficiency and increases costs.
6: Bin deliveries is a major issue at the moment, just major issue. That's why contractors are getting out. They're waiting on bins all the time. There's a lot of issues, you know, in deliveries of bin and mill performance. We've just got to settle it down, and you know, just consistent tonnages every week would be a great thing.
2: Mackay Sugar says some operational impacts have occurred while commissioning new equipment at the start of the crush, but reliability is improving. It says an extensive maintenance program was completed during the off-season, remaining bins are returning to service, and any delays are continuing to improve. Mr. Borg says while some locomotives and bins are still returning to service, he expects those issues to ease over the coming weeks.
7: From what I understand, systems seem to be coming back online, but it's almost like a chain of events whereby they have to get one system up before they get the next system up, and vice versa. And of course, they are also prioritising. So Mackay Sugar, from my understanding, still has got three locos that aren't back in service yet, and I think they've got a number of bins as well that aren't in service. They'll come online in the next few weeks. At the end of the day, we can just hope that once everything sorts itself out and gets back going again, that those problems ease or disappear completely, hopefully.
8: Mackay Cane Growers Chairman Joseph Borg ending that story from Amy Mitchell. That's all we have time for on the Rural Report this morning. I'm Taylor Larson. Thanks for joining me. News and weather is coming up next. It's 6:30.

0: morning. This is ABC Far North News. I'm Bridget Herman. Far North Police are calling for information on a fatal crash between a motorbike and two utes last week. Police say a ute collided with the motorbike that was slowing ahead of roadworks on the Bruce Highway at Ellarish on Friday afternoon, pushing the bike into the back of another ute in front of it. Officers say the motorbike's 30-year-old female pillion passenger died at the scene, while the 22-year-old male rider was airlifted to Townsville Hospital. Authorities say the ute drivers were not harmed. Police are asking anyone with dashcam footage to come forward. A coroner says there have been significant changes to oncology practice in Australia in the years since a Far North Queensland man died from severe side effects to a chemotherapy drug. Holly Richardson reports.
1: Geoffrey Stewart Olsen died aged 64 in October 2020 at Cairns Hospital, where he'd received treatment for bowel cancer. A coronial inquest has found he had a genetic variation carried by up to 5% of the population, which made his body unable to metabolise one of the chemotherapy drugs, leading to toxicity. Coroner Stephanie Williams found Mr. Olsen's treatment was consistent with guidelines at the time. She said it was now easier to get tested for the genetic variation and access to the antidote had also improved, but cost and time remained significant barriers.
0: A man who allegedly sexually assaulted a woman during a massage earlier this year in Cairns has been released on bail. Christopher Tester has more.
1: Geoffrey Stewart Olsen.
0: Youth advocates have raised concerns about the Queensland government's plan to bolster the state's bail laws as part of its youth crime crackdown. The proposal would see juvenile offenders who commit serious crimes while on bail face mandatory jail time. The measure builds on the government's adult crime, adult time laws. But Youth Advocacy Centre Chief Executive Catherine Hayes says corrective services facilities are already under significant strain.
2: The detention centres are overflowing with kids at the moment, so that there's kids already in adult watch houses for up to 2 weeks. So the system's already at capacity, and I can't see that there's any room to accommodate more kids.
0: Emergency services are working on plans to remove suspected space junk from a North Queensland beach. Hazmat suit-clad police and firefighters have been at Forest Beach near Ingham since Friday afternoon when unidentified objects began washing ashore. An exclusion zone was set up and reduced as more of the potentially hazardous suspected space objects appeared along the coast. Resident Acacia Lee Griffiths says police initially told her to evacuate at the beginning of what was a disruptive weekend.
3: We chose to stay because obviously we got livestock. Friday night, all you could hear was like helicopters and drones flying up and down the beach. So I was like, oh, freaking out a little bit and then trying to calm down. So it's very all over the shop.
0: To sport, a women-only adventure racing competition has kicked off on the Kasseri Coast. In its second edition, the Amazons Australia involves teams of two embarking on a three-day adventure, combining trekking, navigation, mountain biking, paddling and mystery challenges, beginning at the top of the Tully River. Race director Jan Leverton says it's a physical and navigational challenge.
4: Most of the time our ideal course is they get to mountain bike, paddle and run or trek. But the main thing is they follow a map and they use a compass. They're navigating their way.
0: And in rugby league, the North Queensland Cowboys women's team say they need to find confidence after they were beaten by 50 points in their season opener. The Cowboys faced reigning premiers the Brisbane Broncos at Lang Park on Saturday. The final score, 50 points to 4. North Queensland captain Emma Manzelman was the Cowboys' only try scorer. She says her team lacked confidence, but will find form.
5: I think just play our style of footy and know and be confident in that we've done the work and we can put on a good show when we want to. So I think just backing our own ability and go after it.
0: And recapping our top story today, Far North Police are calling for information on a fatal crash between a motorbike and two utes last week. You've been listening to your local ABC News. I'm Bridget Herman. There'll be more local news at 7:30.
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6: G'day, hello, welcome along to The Breakfast Show on a Monday morning. How are you feeling? I know it's a little damp outside and maybe you are feeling a little reluctant to embrace the possibilities of your day and week, but come on, up and at 'em. No sign of Monday-itis for those brave competitors who at this very moment are lining up in the thick, rugged rainforest near Tully. At this point, they have no idea what the Amazon's Australia course will entail. They're about to be handed a map and a compass, and in about 30 minutes' time, they'll be on their way. And the thing that makes this adventure race even more remarkable is that it only involves women. Strong, fearless, maybe crazy women pitting themselves against the landscape and the clock and each other as teams of two bravely make their way around what is going to be a very challenging course in extreme environments and whatever the weather throws at them. And let's find out together, shall we? Because Phelim Hanafy is with you for the first time this week. And a very good morning to you, Phelim.
7: Morning, Jodie.
6: How are things looking in that southeasterly surge, as I've seen it described in the forecast?
7: Yes, indeed. With the southeasterly surge comes lots of showers as well. So we're going to see clusters of showers moving in. There was a cluster there overnight and earlier this morning. There's still some showers around now, but they've probably broken up a bit for now. But we'll see further clusters come in, and they'll be widespread at times. Again, it's that area around the Tully and Innisfail area that's going to cop probably the bulk of them as well. Where they'd be widespread at times as well. We could see some localised falls, 20 to 40, even some higher falls on some of the ranges there around Innisfail. So I'm afraid for those doing the triathlon, is it a triathlon or a endurance run?
6: Well, there are three different disciplines involved, but it's not a triathlon as you know it.
7: Basically
6: a triathlon with no rules.
7: even better, and no rules, and no course marked out for you.
6: You're going to have to make your own way through the jungle.
7: I'm afraid there will be showers around as well. I'm afraid so. Plenty of showers around for the race today as well. So not ideal conditions. Will be quite wet underfoot as well, given that we've had quite a bit of showers already across the area. This pattern in place for the next few days, and again tomorrow we could see some localised falls again, that 20 to 40 mil range, maybe locally higher. Again, it's around the Innisfail area and the Daintree that'll cop the bulk of that rainfall as well. And it's driven in by pretty blustery southeasterly winds as well, so extensive marine wind warnings for the Cairns and for much of the northeast tropical coast for the next few days.
6: Okay, and can I ask, are Irish eyes smiling on this Monday morning, 2 days after your Irishman inflicted a pretty painful victory against the Wallabies on Saturday night?
7: Yeah, yes, we hung on, we hung on indeed and clipped at the end. So certainly a great game and great value for money. We just need now to put the icing on the cake. We just need to see England exit the World Cup this morning.
6: I reckon there'll be Mexicans everywhere hoping that you're absolutely right there.
7: Well, let's see.
6: All right, Phelim. Thanks for the update, as miserable as it is for us. We'll catch you again.
7: My pleasure.
6: Our resident Australian Irishman meteorologist Phelim Hanafy telling us what we already knew was that the Irish were, well, they hung on, didn't they? It was only 2 points the difference in the end, in a game that changed hands something like 8 times the lead. And I was really hoping that it would, you know, make up for the loss in the...
7: Let's see.
6: All right, Phelim, thanks for the update, as miserable as it is for us. we'll catch you again.
7: My pleasure.
6: Our resident Australian Irishman meteorologist Phelim Hanafy telling us what we already knew was that the Irish were, well, they hung on, didn't they? It was only 2 points the difference in the end, in a game that changed hands something like 8 times the lead. And I was really hoping that it would, you know, make up for the loss in the soccer earlier that morning. I put in a big effort on Saturday, I've got to tell you. up at 4 a.m. and still there cheering right to the last gasp at 10 o'clock at night on a Saturday for the Aussies, but on a losing side twice. But if you are holding on to the World Cup fever, I guess there are many of you who now probably just go, okay, well, what was that all about? It's move on to the next thing. But there are still many, many people that are hanging in there, fans of the last 16 teams, and Brazil and Norway doing battle right now. I just watched the Norwegian goalkeeper standing tall after having thwarted Brazil from a penalty kick right in front in the 12th minute. At the moment, nil all, and can the Norwegians bring about the upset of the century? And then can the Mexicans inflict pain on the Englishmen? That game coming up a little later this morning as well in the FIFA World Cup. We'll try and keep one eye on that for you, and also bring you the news that I know Meg will be very pleased about. She alerted me to the fact that the Australian women T20 side were in the final of the World Cup last night, and they have prevailed, winning against the English women their 7th world title in the short form of the game. Congratulations to the Aussies. Congratulations also to Anita Soper, returning triumphantly after a couple of days off to attend the iconic Oak Park race meet. She has managed to pick the winning song. Well, you picked it. It is the Shantuzies.

0: Wanna Be Up, Chantuzzi's the pick, the hit winner today, even if it is off the back of the artist's connection with Olivia Newton-John, which is something that Juanita weighed in on earlier yesterday when she was pitching the song. Mentioned that Toddy Goldsmith and her brother Brett were the niece and nephew of Libby, which is what tipped a couple of you, I noticed, on the text line there. And good morning to Bob and Marissa in Gordonvale. They loved the weekend, said it was magical weather, and now it's back to rain for the rest of the week. It does look that way, Bob and Marissa, but thank you for kicking off our brekkie program with a great hit, hopefully getting you into the mood for what's to come.
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0: It is a quarter to seven. I wonder, what is the strangest thing that you've ever come across washed up on the beach? I see many, many enthusiasts who spend hours and hours combing the beach with their metal detectors, trying to find various treasures. But maybe your treasures come in a different form. I know that there are others who look for interesting pieces of driftwood or shells, some natural items. But there was something supernatural that was discovered on a beach not that far from our listening area on the weekend. Space junk. What's that all about? I'll let you know in a minute.
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2: Yeah, I'm not sure if you heard about this. It all played out on Forest Beach, just near Ingham, north of Townsville, south of Cairns, with authorities forced to actually close a stretch of the waterfront. And some residents were even asked to leave their homes as a number of suspected space debris items appeared on the beach. And it took the National Emergency Agency to identify the objects as likely being the remnants of a rocket launch. They're still trying to figure out exactly where they came from and how they landed on Forest Beach, not far from Acacia Griffiths' home.
3: So Friday afternoon, I got a call from our landlord because we rent where we are, and he said that the police and fireys had spoken to him. We've got like a private beach access running through our property, and they wanted to use that because there were suspicious objects up the beach. Obviously the track isn't usable. They wanted to bring a 2-ton trailer through because the objects were apparently really big, but they weren't able to get across it. So then we were told to evacuate because one of the objects had washed up on the front access to our property, which put us in that 500 meter radius zone. So we were pretty much told to evacuate on the Friday, and we chose to stay because obviously we got livestock. And then Friday night, all you could hear was like helicopters and drones flying up and down the beach. And then Saturday morning, I went down to the front, Alameda Avenue, where the boat ramp area is, and spoke to the police and the fireys and just asked what was happening, because obviously I didn't want to leave all my animals and have to leave. And we were pretty much told that they had reduced the risk down to a 50-meter radius around the objects, that they tested the objects overnight and they came back like testing negative to flammable, or like a reaction was going to happen, they would explode. So they've put it down as a chemical reaction that might still happen, so just to stay inside and be cautious. So Sunday now, someone else has walked the beach and found another one.
4: But when you first got told on Friday and they were telling you to evacuate, how much information were you given? Like, how kind of worried were you? Did you know what was happening at all?
3: No, we weren't told anything. We were pretty much told that suspicious objects were found on the beach and that we were supposed to evacuate immediately, because we are within that 500 meter radius. And then they upped the radius from 500 to 800 meters. So I pretty much just grabbed washing baskets and started loading up the kids' clothes and important documentation to chuck in the car, and was like ready to leave. And then the landlord just said to calm down and just wait it out and we'll see what happens.
2: Yeah, it seemed like a very hectic kind of a Friday night, a crazy end of the week for Acacia Griffiths. And nearby, Lisa Scobie was also trying to figure it out. She's also a resident at Forest Beach and said there was lots of speculation as to what the mysterious items of debris might actually be.
5: It was initially a bit of concern, particularly for anyone that had been near them. But also, you know, if they were explosive, they were a bit away from the township. But, you know, there is housing and stuff not too far from where they've washed up. Has it been toxic? Is it in the water? Is it safe? Were the initial sort of questions. And then when things looked like it were, you know, we didn't know what they were, but they didn't look like it was an immediate danger. A little bit of fun was starting to be had from, you know, what are the chances of things falling from space at Forest Beach?
4: The Australian Space Agency is still kind of investigating exactly where these things came from. How curious are you to get some answers?
5: Oh, we'd all love to know exactly what they are and where they've come from. You know, it's what are these things? It's just finding out where they've come from, and, you know, is this likely to happen again? Is there definitely no danger? They're a fairly sizable piece. If they have fallen from the sky, that's a little bit curious as to, you know, where they've been. It's lucky that, you know, if they're floating around in the water, that they haven't been hit by someone in a boat or something like that. Is there, you know, what does this look like to know whether, you know, could this happen again?
2: Lisa Scobie, who works at Forest Beach Takeaway, speaking with ABC reporter Liam O'Connell about the space junk that has now been identified by the National Emergency Management Agency, NEMA, as it's called. And apparently the junk, yeah, it really did prompt a full-scale emergency response with the fire department and special tactical officers from Townsville Police, all involved in trying to get to the bottom of it and just averting an evacuation, as you heard there from Acacia a little earlier in that story. Does beg the question, though. I mean, space junk, that is probably on one of the weirder side of things. But what else have you found fossicking around on the beach, or maybe just completely unexpectedly found washed up on the shore? You hear those stories about messages in bottles, items being reunited with their original owners across countries, across continents. Give me a call if you've ever had a mysterious object wash up at a beach near you. 1300 801 222 if you'd like to give me a call, or send me a text 0487 993 222. Pat from Herberton has given me a call, and 6 millimetres in his gauge, and he said that yes, the Socceroos have fallen victims to the curse of the mummies. Those Egyptians, they're going to have to keep their game on if they're going to beat the Argentinians, who they will face in their next round of 16 clash. It is ABC Far North you're tuned to at 8 minutes to 7.

A song that was written in 1986 for that blockbuster Top Gun, Take My Breath Away by the new wave band Berlin. It is ABC Far North.

0: gossiping each week about the divas, ruffians and con men of Australia's past.
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2: There's a bear in there and a chair as well. Those words evoke memories for generations of Australian. And can you believe that Play School is celebrating 60 years on air this year? And tonight, Australian Story will go behind the scenes to find out the success that is Play School.
3: Well, today is the Super Silly Special. It's quite different to a normal Play School.
4: So this will be waiting here on
5: I'll
4: top
5: just
4: of
5: grab
4: this.
5: It at some point.
6: Make it silly.
7: This special episode is in front of a live audience of 60 kids.
8: Play School is like Australia's family heirloom. It gets passed down from generation to generation.
9: I like Jemima. It's Humpty Dumpty. Big teddy bear.
10: Well, maybe Little Ted?
8: We all feel like it belongs to us. It's our show. And it's no accident that it's still here after 60 years.
11: Hello.
12: Oh, hello. Everyone from Play School says, hello!
13: We've got a spinning top.
14: When you're doing the show, there's a certain playful innocence.
15: Come over here and I'll give you a pat.
14: With some naughtiness that is just lovely.
16: Straw into the hole.
17: For some children, that half hour of Play School is the only time they have the undivided attention of two adults in their day.
2: And it makes it a very special time indeed. What was, or who was, your favourite Play School presenter? Was it Jemima? Or was it one of the other characters? So many memories surrounding that program, and you'll be able to catch Australian Story on ABC TV at 8 o'clock tonight. Right now, it's 7.

0: through a late Dylan Brown field goal. Newcastle coach Justin Holbrook says he was pleased with his side's performance.
1: The will to win and the will to want to play for each other, and to have Dylan Brown kick his field goal the way he did and then the boys hold on is awesome.
0: Elsewhere, Parramatta scored an upset 23-14 win over Manly Warringah at Western Sydney Stadium. In the women's, the Warriors have beaten the Bulldogs and West's Tigers defeated Parramatta. In tennis at Wimbledon, Naomi Osaka has knocked Arina Sabalenka out of the tournament, and Ferrari's Charles Leclerc has won his first Formula One race in nearly 2 years with victory in the British Grand Prix. George Russell was second, while Australia's Oscar Piastri was 11th.
2: In finance, the Australian share market is on track to open lower later this morning after Wall Street stocks closed mixed last week ahead of the Independence Day holiday. Oil is up. The global benchmark Brent crude is trading at $72.12 US a barrel. Gold is up to $4,175 US dollars an ounce. And the Australian dollar is higher. It's buying 69.4 US cents. Recapping the top stories in this bulletin, youth advocates have criticised the Queensland government's plan to bolster the state's bail laws as part of its youth crime crackdown. Police have charged a man who's accused of a spate of armed robberies on the Gold Coast, and Australia and Fiji will sign a major new treaty today as the Prime Minister, Anthony Albanese, begins a week of intense regional diplomacy. To the weather for Queensland, isolated showers in eastern districts, the state's southwest and central interior. Showers tending widespread at times on the north tropical coast, a mostly fine day elsewhere. Cairns and Townsville 27, Mackay and Bundaberg 22, Rockhampton 24, Mount Isa 26. In the state southeast, cloudy with a chance of showers. Brisbane, Ipswich and the Gold Coast 20, Logan and the Sunshine Coast 19, Toowoomba 15. Looking ahead, partly cloudy tomorrow, Wednesday and Thursday, with a medium chance of showers and daytime temperatures reaching the low 20s. For news anytime, head to news.abc.net.au.
3: G'day. Welcome along to your Monday edition of the Brekkie program. My name's Charlie, and great to be able to set you up for a new working week, even one in which the weather is looking a little grey and miserable. Sorry about that. But hey, we did get some sunshine on the weekend, so it's not all bad. I'll get the forecast for you in just a moment. Then we're going to be talking about a project that has been talked about a lot and for a long time. Has the Port Douglas Lagoon's time finally come? And if so, why has it been left to a local service club to raise this? It was discussed at the Douglas Shire Council meeting last week, but not because of any formal proposal that the council is putting forward. No, it is the Rotary Club of Douglas that has resurrected the project, dusted off the cobwebs, come up with a concept design that certainly has the wow factor. But from where will the money come? That's a question that is still being asked around the Douglas Shire and no doubt around the Douglas Shire Council table as well. But at this point, the council's happy to give it in principle support. What about you? If you're in the Douglas Shire, is this a project that you can get behind? 1300 801 222, or you can send me a text on 0487 993 222, particularly if you can let me know what you have come across washed up on a beach. Maybe you're strolling along the lovely 4 Mile Beach, which I reckon even on a grey and overcast day still looks pretty beautiful. Let me know, have you ever unearthed something that you did not expect to find? We were talking about space junk before the news, but I'm sure that there are other interesting items that have washed ashore and ended up in your possession. Let me know what they are. 1300 801 222, always up for a chat on the talkback line, or your texts 0487 993 222. It is 21 degrees in Cairns. Another day where we haven't managed to crack below 20 degrees in our overnight minimum stakes. It's 18.5 in Innisfail. Did get a little cooler in Georgetown. You're waking up to 12.5 degrees right now. And Lockhart River, 22.4 degrees for you, with just a millimetre and a half in the gauge.

0: There, some heavier falls around the Innisfail district, which I'll share with you in a moment, but it sounds like there might be heavier to come.
1: With the southeasterly surge comes lots of showers as well, so we're going to see clusters of showers moving in. There was a cluster there overnight and earlier this morning. There's still some showers around now, but they've probably broken up a bit for now, but we'll see further clusters come in, and they'll be widespread at times. Again, it's that area around the Tully and Innisfail area that's going to cop probably the bulk of them as well, where they'll be widespread at times as well. And we could see some localised falls, 20 to 40, even some higher falls on some of the ranges there around Innisfail.
0: Wet and windy, not exactly what they put in the brochure, including for those participants who have come here looking for adventure. Australia's all-female adventure race, Amazons Australia, has just started in the dense rainforest around Tully. Some very tricky conditions are waiting, along with some very tricky terrain for those brave women who will be trekking, mountain biking, paddling and navigating their way around a course which has only just been revealed to them. We're going to find out what it takes to be an Australian Amazon a little later in the program.
2: When it matters most, turn to us for trusted news, thoughtful storytelling, and the conversations that count. ABC Far North.

0: Jackson Brown. Doctor, my eyes. Just had a call from Dell, who couldn't believe his eyes in 1972 when he stumbled upon something that he never imagined he would find. I'll let you know what that is in just a moment. But first, the long-mooted idea of building a lagoon on the Port Douglas waterfront, somewhere in the vicinity of the Sugar Wharf, has been resurrected again. The Douglas Shire Council last week endorsed a concept plan and images in support of the idea, which had been published locally as what's been described as a conversation starter, according to the town's veteran architect, Gary Hunt. But the impetus for the latest effort is not coming from council, no, but instead the Rotary Club of Douglas FNQ. Craig Schofield is the president-elect of the club, going to take over the reins officially this month. And Craig Schofield, this is a hell of an incoming brief.
1: Good morning, Charlie.
0: Thanks for being with us on the breakfast program. Why do you believe the lagoon's time has finally come?
1: Well, look, the whole town, the whole shire needs the stimulus. It needs help. We have approximately 39 empty shops in McCrossan Street. And quite frankly, businesses are doing it really, really tough. And they need help and they need a new direction. And no one else is putting their hand up. So we're talking to Gary and had him come along, and he was a guest speaker at one of our breakfast events, networking event, and he came up with the idea, well, look, we've got this idea of the lagoon, and we said, well, look, let's see what we can do. So together with Gary, we got talking, and then here we are. So we believe that with the sugar mill closing down, you know, in Mossman in particular, there's a big need for more work, and the quickest way that we sort of feel that we can do that is to get behind the lagoon and get it going, so it attracts more tourism to Port Douglas and hence more work. So, and then that's going to have a flow-on effect right through the Douglas Shire, and they'll go right up to Cape Trib. So as tourists come to Port Douglas, they'll then go right through.
0: There is some degree of irony in the fact that Gary Hunt, as a designer in Port Douglas, has been instrumental in designing and building lagoons and resort-style pools and water features elsewhere. But after two decades, Port Douglas hasn't even got a concept plan off the drawing board. To what do you attribute this lack of progress or will over the past two decades?
1: Oh, look, there's many reasons, but the point is, I guess, not to dwell on the past too much. We've got to look forward, and we've got to look at ways that we can overcome the obstacles and move forward. So, but really, I mean, I think it's the big thing when the lagoon was first put up in 2009, when Gary first did it, we were under the Cairns Council. And then at that time, we then split and became the Douglas Shire. And that's when the planning and everything went into the Cairns Lagoon instead. So it's just a combination of reasons why it didn't go ahead. But at the end of the day, I still think it's a fabulous project and we need to get behind it.
0: Gary Schofield from the Rotary Club of Douglas, FNQ, speaking with you on ABC Far North about an idea that you may have heard about before, you may have even seen the concept, but now it is in full colour. Some very impressive images that were published on the front page of the Cairns Post last week. Newsport locally has also reported on that. And I guess it's that debate that ensures every time the concept is resurrected that suggests that there are still conflicting opinions within your community of the Douglas Shire, Gary, Craig Schofield. Right. The fact that that there are still many who believe that it's something that the Shire can't afford. How do you regard that criticism, or that obstacle? That is a big obstacle, isn't it? The price tag.
1: Yes, it is, and it is a very, very valid concern. And I guess that the biggest problem is that ratepayers in particular are worried that it's going to cost them more, and that sort of concern is very valid, and that's why we believe by doing it as a community-based project, we can overcome some of those obstacles. And basically what we're doing is, at this stage, is we're doing a proof of study and a feasibility study, and that's what we're raising the money for, and council have supported us in doing that. And then from that stage, then we'll go on and raise the funding for the actual building of the project. But the way that the lagoon, it will be built, is a lot different to what it was originally imposed. Like before, in the old day, like Cairns, they were all concrete-based pools, and it's very expensive to build these days. So there's a company called Crystal Lagoons, which is based in Dubai, that Gary's got all the technology from, and basically they're big liners. They put them in, they last much longer, and they're much more cost-effective to build. And then also the way that they treat the water now is done with electric pulsing rather than big chlorine plants, so the actual cost of running them is much cheaper too.
0: Righto. Well, they say that all good ideas start with a conversation, and between the Rotary Club and Hunt Designs, you've certainly done that with the release of these images, the endorsement of the Douglas Shire Council, the fact that this is being driven by Rotarians. Craig Schofield, you believe that that could actually weigh in your favour, the fact that that reflects that this is a community-driven initiative?
1: Yes, that's right. And look, I believe that we can sort of overcome a lot more of the obstacles. It's not like we're council or private enterprise just trying to drive a project in to the community. We're seeking community involvement. And yeah, we really do believe that this is going to be a big answer.
0: That could actually weigh in your favour, the fact that that reflects that this is a community-driven initiative.
1: Yes, that's right. And look, I believe that we can sort of overcome a lot more of the obstacles. It's not like we're council or private enterprise just trying to drive a project in to the community. We're seeking community involvement. And yeah, we really do believe that this is going to be a big answer for attracting tourism to the area, which will help jobs and help local businesses. And that's what it's all about. But we're being very mindful of the fact that it's not going to cost ratepayers money. So.
0: All right. Well, really appreciate you coming on this morning and letting people know about what the impetus is, what the concept is, and the fact that you've managed to get it off first base now. Proof of study, and really appreciate the update. Craig Schofield, good luck with your tenure at the helm of Douglas, Rotary of Douglas, isn't it? Rotary of Douglas FNQ.
1: Yes.
0: Good on you,
1: that's
0: mate.
1: That's right.
0: Thanks for
1: all
0: being
1: right,
0: with
1: thank
0: us.
1: Thank you very much, Charlie. Appreciate your time. Thank you.
0: It's ABC Far North. We're 5 minutes from the news now. Everybody's talking.

0: Oh, Harry Nilsson hitting the high notes there for everybody's talking. And hopefully if you are, you're talking to me on ABC Far North on 1300 801 222. Everyone in Forest Beach is talking about the space junk that washed up on the beach there, actually forced a few homes to be evacuated. We were talking about that and hearing about that earlier on the Brekkie program. Made me wonder what items, mysterious items or unexpected items, you found washed up on a beach, which prompted a call from Del. Del, what did you find?
1: Well, I came through North Queensland in 1972 and we had a boat and we went down the river from the town to the beach at the mouth of the Daintree, and we were walking up the beach and here was a maritime mine that had been there obviously for some time and it hadn't gone off or anything like that. It would have been dropped in the local area somewhere or on the reef somewhere in at least 1942. And that was 30 years old then.
0: A maritime mine?
1: Yeah. Generally speaking, it was all silver and it was in fairly decent condition, the body of the mine itself. But obviously it wasn't made on land without blowing anything up, so...
0: I'm assuming that's something you would have to handle with extreme care, Del.
1: Well, yeah, but there was, see, in those days we were strangers in the area and there was nobody we knew was interested in it. And I think we just photographed it and talked about it and said, wow. And but that would have been, again, there for 30 years somewhere.
0: Incredible. Well,
1: incredible. It was incredible. That was sort of the real highlights of one of the things particularly remember, particularly about this part of the world.
0: I reckon. I was just thinking, you know, maybe you'd find a spare pair of pluggers, maybe, you know, a key ring, or maybe I've heard stories, some really interesting stories of people finding letters, notes, messages in a bottle, but I never expected that you would be able to come up with a bomb or a maritime mine discovered by Del inadvertently on the mouth of the Daintree River in 1972. It's going to take a bit to top that story, but if you have got a story, I'd love you to share it. Right now, though, time for your latest local news. It's 7:30.
2: Good morning. This is ABC Far North News. I'm Bridget Herman. A coroner says there have been significant changes to oncology practice in Australia in the years since a Far North Queensland man died from severe side effects to a chemotherapy drug. Holly Richardson reports.
3: Geoffrey Stewart Olsen died aged 64 in October 2020 at Cairns Hospital, where he'd received treatment for bowel cancer. A coronial inquest has found he had a genetic variation carried by up to 5% of the population, which made his body unable to metabolise one of the chemotherapy drugs, leading to toxicity. Coroner Stephanie Williams found Mr. Olsen's treatment was consistent with guidelines at the time. She said it was now easier to get tested for the genetic variation and access to the antidote had also improved, but cost and time remained significant barriers.
2: A man who allegedly sexually assaulted a woman during a massage earlier this year in Cairns has been released on bail. Christopher Tester has more.
4: Police allege 57-year-old Darren Raymond McKenna inappropriately touched a 22-year-old Earlville woman when she attended a Lake Street business for a massage in May. Mr. McKenna appeared before the Cairns Magistrates Court on Friday, where he was told he couldn't perform massages while his case was before the court. Mr. McKenna asked Acting Magistrate Raymond Heggie whether he could still perform massages with someone else in the room, which the magistrate rejected. Mr. McKenna was granted bail and he's due to return to court on July 24th.
2: Far North Police are calling for information on a fatal crash between a motorbike and two utes last week. Police say a ute collided with a motorbike that was slowing ahead of roadworks on the Bruce Highway at El Irish on Friday afternoon, pushing the bike into the back of another ute in front of it. Officers say the motorbike's 30-year-old female pillion passenger died at the scene, while the 22-year-old male rider was airlifted to Townsville Hospital. Authorities say the ute drivers were not harmed. Police are asking anyone with dashcam footage to come forward. Youth advocates have raised concerns about the Queensland government's plan to bolster the state's bail laws as part of its youth crime crackdown. The proposal would see juvenile offenders who commit serious crimes while on bail face mandatory jail time. The measure builds on the government's adult crime, adult time laws. But Youth Advocacy Centre Chief Executive Catherine Hayes says corrective service facilities are already under significant strain.
5: The detention centres are overflowing with kids at the moment, so that there's kids already in adult watch houses for up to 2 weeks. So the system's already at capacity, and I can't see that there's any room to accommodate more kids.
2: Emergency services are working on plans to remove suspected space junk from a North Queensland beach. Hazmat suit-clad police and firefighters have been at Forest Beach near Ingham since Friday afternoon, when unidentified objects began washing ashore. An exclusion zone was set up and reduced as more of the potentially hazardous suspected space objects appeared along the coast. Resident Acacia Lee Griffiths says police initially told her to evacuate at the beginning of what was a disruptive weekend.
6: We chose to stay because obviously we got livestock. Friday night, all you could hear was like helicopters and drones flying up and down the beach. So I was like, oh, freaking out a little bit and then trying to calm down. So it's very all over the shop.
2: To sport, a women-only adventure racing competition has kicked off on the Cassowary Coast. In its second edition, the Amazons Australia involves teams of two embarking on a three-day adventure, combining trekking, navigation, mountain biking, paddling and mystery challenges, beginning at the top of the Tully River. Race director Jan Leverton says it's a physical and navigational challenge.
7: Most of the time our ideal course is they get to mountain bike, paddle and run or trek. But the main thing is they follow a map and they use a compass. They're navigating their way.
2: In rugby league, the North Queensland Cowboys women's team say they need to find confidence after they were beaten by 50 points in their season opener. The Cowboys faced reigning premiers the Brisbane Broncos at Lang Park on Saturday. The final score, 50-4. North Queensland captain Emma Manselman was the Cowboys' only try scorer. She says her team lacked confidence, but will find form.
8: I think just play our style of footy and know, like, and be confident in that we've done the work and we can, like, put on a good show, like, when we want to. So I think just, yeah, backing our own ability and go after it.
2: ABC News.
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10: On ABC Queensland, Charlie McKillop.
0: Yeah, there's a lot to be said for backing your own ability, backing yourself, finding the confidence within. Hopefully the North Queensland Cowboys NRLW team can find a bit of that self-belief as the season progresses. But that was a tough day at the office against the Bronx. First game of the season on the weekend. The Cowboys had a bye, of course, which I'm sure they were relishing, getting their battered bodies back in shape for the next half or the second half of the NRL competition. And maybe the Queenslanders can finally give us something to cheer about after a tough weekend for Australian football fans anyway, of the round ball variety and the rugby variety at the hands of the Irish. Let's hope Origin 3 will give the Maroons something to cheer about anyway. It's looking like a tantalising blockbuster coming up on Wednesday night. No doubt you'll be hearing more about that here on ABC Radio in the ensuing days. You are about to hear more about this race they call the Amazons. What does it take to be an Australian Amazon? Well, firstly, you've got to be a woman. That's one thing that makes the competition very unique. You also need to be able to trek, bike, paddle, and navigate your way around a course in the middle of thick and, as it turns out, wet jungle of far north Queensland. We're going to find out a little bit more about that race in a moment. And thank you to Adam on the text line 0487 993 222. We've been talking about the need to attract people to the Douglas Shire. That's one of the reasons why the community is again looking at the idea of a lagoon at Port Douglas. But Adam's been in touch to say, what about the Mossman Markets? Its future looking very uncertain due to the announcement that liquidators have been appointed by the Anglican Church to sell off its assets, not just in the Douglas Shire, right around the north. And the land where the Mossman Market's very popular feature on the Far North Queensland social calendar have been held for many years under those beautiful rain trees. And that is something that would be a major concern to the community. We'll see if we can find out anything more about that. Thanks for the text, Adam. Thank you also to Pat at Herbert and letting me know it's been damp at his place. 6 millimetres in the gauge. Not as damp as Glen Allen, though. 27 recorded there, 20 at Marillion and Innisfail, and 10 millimetres has fallen overnight at South Johnston. But showers continuing this morning, and some of those totals might be getting a little bigger than that, according to Phelim Hanafy.
11: With the southeasterly surge comes lots of showers as well. So we're going to see clusters of showers moving in. There was a cluster there overnight and earlier this morning. There's still some showers around now, but they've probably broken up a bit for now. But we'll see further clusters come in, and they'll be widespread at times. Again, it's that area around the Tully and Innisfail area that's going to cop probably the bulk of them as well. Where they'd be widespread at times as well. And we could see some localised falls, 20 to 40, even some higher falls on some of the ranges there around Innisfail. This pattern in place for the next few days, and again tomorrow we could see some localised falls again, that 20 to 40 mil range, maybe locally higher. Again, it's around the Innisfail area and the Daintree that'll cop the bulk of that rainfall as well. And it's driven in by pretty blustery southeasterly winds as well, so extensive marine wind warnings for the Cairns and for much of the northeast tropical coast for the next few days.
0: Not just the northeast, Phelim, right down to the Gold Coast. There is strong wind warnings in place for every coastal waters district off the back of that very high pressure system, something like 1,040 hectopascals, which has really pushed that ridge across the north and making things pretty hectic on the waters. Luckily, those Amazons will be going in only one direction on the water, and that's downhill, down the Tully River. We'll find out a little bit more about the course ahead of them in just a tick. And we'll also find out about the future of the Mossman markets when we catch up with the Anglican Church in just a moment. It's 20 to 8 on ABC Far North.

0: by 1927. That's the name of the band, of course. Their album, debut album in 1988-ish. And If I Could, one of the great hits from that song, went straight to number four on the ARIA charts.
1: Unmissable stories from across the far north, Queensland and the world. 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
0: It's a concept that dates back to ancient Greece, where it's believed a race of female warriors lived on the outer limits of the known world. The Amazons, they were called. They were strong, warlike, courageous, and a force to be reckoned with. And the Amazon spirit is not lost. In the dense jungle around Tully, fearless femmes are about to embark on the adventure of a lifetime, pitting themselves against the landscape, the clock, and, of course, each other. Co-race director Jan Leviton spoke with me about this challenge and what lies ahead of these brave Amazons over the next 3 days.
2: Well, we've learnt that the weather's very unpredictable here. So we've had to base our course and have a few contingencies. So we've sort of got all that in the plan this year. But we're just all about getting women out and active in the outdoors and with lots of adventure. So that's basically what the Amazons is all about, and challenging them, you know, and getting out of their comfort zone, but also making a really nice situation as well, because at the end of the day, they get home, they can stop, have a shower, you know, eat real food, have a bed to sleep in before they start the next day. So it's a nice event, but it's tough. We've got probably most of the best female adventure races in Australia and New Zealand actually in our event. So the pointy end is very well stacked. Impossible to know who might take it out. We had the Kiwis win last year, so we're not sure what's going to happen this year.
0: We can't be letting that happen 2 years in a row, surely.
2: Well, we'll see. never underestimate the Kiwis. They've got amazing adventure races in that country, and they're, you know, they're strong, they're tough. And but yeah, we've got some really good Aussies girls this year as well. So we're hoping that, you know, there'll be a really good competition.
0: Of all of the landscapes in far north Queensland, why Mission Beach and why Tully? Why the Tully River? What is most tantalising about that from an adventure racing perspective?
2: Well, because it's pretty exciting out there. I'm sure you've been out. And not only have we found, you know, the amazing Tully Gorge with the whitewater paddling, but we've also found the most iconic rainforest trek that the races are going on. And they will be like river crossings, and it's going to be just like spectacular what they get to at the end of that one. So, and then they finish at a very fabulous, funny old Queensland pub that day.
0: And you're not going to tell me which pub, are you?
2: Well, I can probably tell you it's the Urimo pub.
0: Oh, wow. That is a long way round to get to the Urimo pub.
2: Well, they're going to be out there for 8 hours that day, so they'll be, they'll have lots of time to get there on their bikes.
0: So what does a day at the office for an Amazons Australia competitor look like? Just give us an indication of what you're asking these women to put themselves through.
2: Most of the time our ideal course is they get to mountain bike, paddle and run or trek, so not all of them run. But the main thing is they follow a map and they use a compass. So they're navigating their way, whereas as opposed to, say, a multi-sport event where they actually follow arrows, this one they actually have to work out their own way. And we put checkpoint markers along the way so that they go to that one and then the next one and the next one, but they've got to work it out from their map. So there's a much bigger element of brain work in the Amazons race for that reason.
0: Brawn is not enough to get you through.
2: No, you've got to be smart, you've got to plan and think as well. So we like to think that women are pretty good at that. Last year we had every single woman in the race finish, so that's a little bit unbelievable, but it was true.
0: Have the organisers taken that on as a personal challenge this year? Is the degree of difficulty notching up in the orienteering stakes?
2: Well, yes and no. The course is very challenging on one of the days. And look, not everyone's at the pointy end either. So we make the course accessible for, you know, just your weekend warrior Amazons as well. So they don't have to do all the extreme things, but they still get a lot of time out there and to enjoy, you know, the beautiful rainforest and rivers and oceans and all of those things.
0: It almost sounds like a tourism brochure until you start to contemplate what the extreme elements are. Can you give our listeners an indication of that? You've talked about the disciplines, but what are you actually asking people to do when they're paddling and mountain biking and traversing this terrain?
2: Well, they've got to basically stay as a team of two. So they've got their teammate and, you know, that works well for safety reasons. But we are sending them into some really remote areas in this event. So every team has got a live tracker on those. So we have a live tracking that people can watch. Tune into our website and you'll find the live tracking link and you can see where everyone is. So that helps with if something goes pear-shaped, we can actually see where people are, and the world can as well, because it is a global event, a part of a global series, this event. So we'll have a lot of audience from, you know, all over the world logging on to see where all the girls are. But, yeah, they'll be doing some really extensive adventures out there, especially on the first day, Monday, where they're up in the crazy wild jungle, which is what it is up there, because we did it ourselves recently.
0: Oh wow, okay, so you had to road test the course before you unleashed it on the unsuspecting competitors.
2: Yes, we always do that. Well, we're adventure racers ourselves, mind you. I'm 66, so I'm getting a bit older, but I like to make sure I can still do what they're going to be out there doing, because I feel that's fair, that, well, you know, at this point, I'm still able to. So, yeah, we have been out and tested the course and, yeah, we're pretty happy with it.
0: You're still talking to me, so that suggests that it's doable, but a few things have to go in your favour. And you just mentioned that there are quite a few things outside of anybody's control, including the weather, which looks like it is, I hate to say it, taking a turn for the worse. So how does that affect these incredible athletes that are already out of their comfort zone? I guess they're just going to get a little more uncomfortable.
2: Possibly, yes. But what we do have is every team and every athlete in the race carries a certain amount of mandatory gear. So they've got in their packs thermals and jackets and all kinds of things for the weather. What's going to really affect us as race directors is if the paddling, which will be on the ocean on the other 2 days, if the wind comes up too much, we possibly won't be able to do what we planned. So, yeah, we're a little bit worried about that at this point, because it doesn't look fabulous like today. It would have been perfect, but yes, maybe not Monday.
0: On this particular day, though, it'll all be downhill, because the Tully River only runs in one direction. So it's basically, what, a case of just hanging on and hoping you get to the bottom.
2: Yes, and, you know, it's easy and they can end up at a pub. So hopefully they'll all be happy.
0: Oh, it's a hell of a way to get to the pub, though, I've got to say. That's Amazons Australia co-race director Jan Leviton speaking with me earlier about the challenge that's laying ahead of these strong, brave women who are embarking on the course. Actually, they're already underway. They've been going for about an hour. Fortunately, Tully hasn't been the wettest spot of the places around the Cassowary Coast in the last little while. So hopefully that rain holds off and lets the women have a fair crack today, which will involve, as you heard from Jan there, paddling, biking and trekking through the rainforest and then finding their way by compass to the Urimo pub.
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4: On ABC Queensland, this is Charlie McKillop.
0: I can only imagine there'll be a few tall stories to tell around the bar at the Urimo pub this afternoon. Now, you won't believe this. I've been keeping a close eye on the game, the Soccer World Cup round of 16 matchup between Brazil and Norway. It's been nil all, all the way up until the 79th minute when Norway managed to score. And now, in the 90th minute, they've done it again. So an incredible scoreline there coming from the FIFA World Cup. 2-0. The red-hot favourites, Brazil. Well, they've got their work cut out for them in extra time now, don't they? There's been a dark cloud hanging over the Anglican Diocese of North Queensland for some time, as the fallout of historic child sex abuse continues, mostly, of course, for the victims, but also for the church and its congregation, its parishioners, and its communities. A receiver was appointed last year to sell off assets to help the diocese meet its obligations to victims of abuse, and now 11 churches and rectories have been listed in what is expected to raise around $11 million. One of the churches set to go is St. John the Evangelist Anglican Church in Cairns. And further north, in Mossman, it's not the church, but land adjacent to the Anglican Church, which will also be sold, prompting an outcry of concern about the future of the very popular Mossman markets. From the Anglican Diocese of North Queensland, Bishop Dr. Keith Joseph is with you on ABC Far North. Dr. Keith, Well, you're in court today watching proceedings. What is likely to be determined there?
4: Good morning. Likely to be determined that the receiver is authorised to sell more property in order to pay off the sexual abuse claims.
0: It's a very long and torturous process that has got you to this point, most of all for the victims, Dr. Joseph, which can't be forgotten in all of this. How difficult are the conversations that you and your deacons right around North Queensland have been having lately?
4: Oh, look, very difficult. The just debts need to be paid, and there were some horrible and evil things done in our name 30 to 60 years ago, but it's now the stage of selling off churches and active use and ministries that are live parts of their community, and that also is extraordinarily sad and very difficult. The people who are having their churches sold had nothing to do with sexual abuse, and they're paying heavily for the sins of the past.
0: They certainly are. How have you gone about that very difficult process of earmarking which of your assets will be sold, your churches and rectories?
4: Look, the receiver has been obtaining valuations on all these properties. He's also been trying to sort out with us which sales will be less damaging to ministry. Unfortunately for that one, there's no actual good answer. We're now at a stage where all sales will damage ministry and will impact on their communities. So it's a fraught process. The receiver's job is to obtain monies for the victims, as well as to try and keep ministry going. And it's an almost impossible task to

0: achieve.
1: The damage to the ministry, how acute will that be felt by the congregation of St. John the Evangelist, which I understand is possibly the oldest church we have in Cairns, certainly the oldest Anglican church?
0: Yeah, the current church building is 100 years old this year, and it is the mother church of the Cairns area. It will be felt acutely. There's a lovely group of people there. There's a very lively Indian congregation and a very lively congregation with a strong Islander influence. So that's not easy, but we're trying to ensure the congregations are retained by finding other places for them to worship. But nevertheless, losing that church and its history is still a hard thing. But if it wasn't that church, it would be another church or two churches. It's a zero-sum situation we find ourselves in.

0: use. And in the Mossman community, we're hearing a lot of concern there, but you have been able to save St David's, but not the land adjacent. Is that correct?
1: That's correct. St David's is a beautiful church, and again, another beautiful community. The receiver is applying to sell the land adjacent to St David's, which is the triangle of land with all the heritage-listed rain trees where the markets are held. He's seeking to sell that, and we'll try and obtain approval of that this morning.
0: Okay, and any insight as to whether or not the markets might be written into the contract as something that will continue, or that's going to be determined by the market?
1: Yes, the receiver's obligation is to obtain the best value we can on sale of property, and that means that I have no real input into who obtains the what conditions it's obtained under.
0: Well, I really do appreciate you speaking with us on what's another very difficult day for the Anglican Church and your diocese and your congregations. Thanks very much for being with us, Bishop Joseph.
1: Thank you.
0: It is ABC Far North. We're heading now to the news, and after that, a reprieve of sorts for the Great Barrier Reef. It's not in danger, according to UNESCO.
2: ABC News. Good morning, I'm Maria Hatzakis. A man's due to appear in court today accused of a fatal attack at West End in Inner Brisbane. Police allege a fight broke out between two men at a park near the corner of Thomas and Vulture Streets early yesterday morning. A 66-year-old man was taken to hospital with a serious head injury where he later died. A 27-year-old man has been charged with unlawful striking causing death and possessing dangerous drugs. He is expected to face the Brisbane Magistrates Court today. Australia and Fiji will sign a major new treaty today as Prime Minister Anthony Albanese begins a week of intense regional diiplomacy. His foreign affairs reporter Stephen Jadgetts.
3: Anthony Albanese flew to Suva yesterday and will sign the Vivale Union this morning with Fiji's Prime Minister Sitveni Rambuka. It's not yet clear if it will be a formal alliance like the defence treaty Australia signed with PNG last year, but both sides have already flagged it will build much stronger defence and economic ties. Mr Albanese will then travel to Solomon Islands to meet Prime Minister Matthew Wale before meeting Pacific leaders in Brisbane on Wednesday and India's Prime Minister Narendra Modi in Melbourne on Thursday.
2: Youth advocates have raised concerns about the Queensland government's plan to bolster the state's bail laws as part of its youth crime crackdown. The proposal would see juvenile offenders who commit serious crimes while on bail face mandatory jail time. The measure builds on the government's adult crime, adult time laws. But Youth Advocacy Centre Chief Executive Catherine Hayes says corrective service facilities are already under significant strain.
4: The detention centres are overflowing with kids at the moment, so that there's kids already in adult watch houses for up to 2 weeks. So the system's already at capacity, and I can't see that there's any room to accommodate more kids.
2: A man's been arrested, accused of a spate of armed robberies on the Gold Coast. Police allege the 22-year-old tried to steal two vehicles from people at a shopping centre car park on Brisbane Road in Labrador yesterday morning. He allegedly threatened a worker in a nearby shop with a knife and stole his car. Officers allege he also threatened staff and stole cash, alcohol and cigarettes from businesses in Ormo and Coomera. He's been charged with offences, including armed robbery, and is due to appear in court today. Overseas, tens of thousands of people are expected to join a procession through Iran's capital as funeral ceremonies continue for former Supreme Leader Ali Khamenei. Karishma Vias reports from Tehran.
5: Dignitaries from around the world, including Russia, China and Pakistan, have attended the week-long funeral of Iran's former Supreme Leader Ali Khamenei after he was killed in February in a US-Israeli airstrike. But the Ayatollah's son and successor, Mojtaba Khamenei, has been conspicuously absent. Iran's new leader has not been seen or heard from since reportedly suffering severe injuries in the same airstrike that killed his father. The regime says he's not attending public events because of security threats.

0: Law.
1: Bridget Herman is here to let you know what's making news. G'day, Bridge.
2: Morning, Charlie. A 22-year-old motorbike rider remains in a serious but stable condition after a collision on the Bruce Highway that killed his 30-year-old female passenger. Police say the motorbike was hit by a ute as it was slowing down for roadworks on the highway at El Arish on Friday afternoon. Officers say the motorbike was pushed into the back of another ute in front of it. Youth advocates have raised concerns about the Queensland government's plan to bolster the state's bail laws as part of its youth crime crackdown. The proposal would see juvenile offenders who commit serious crimes while on bail face mandatory jail time. The measure builds on the government's adult crime, adult time laws. And a women-only adventure racing competition has kicked off on the Kasseri Coast. In its second edition, the Amazons Australia involves teams of two embarking on a three-day adventure combining trekking, navigation, mountain biking, paddling and mystery challenges beginning at the top of the Tully River.
1: Speaking of mysteries, you've been telling listeners this morning about this space junk that has washed up at Forest Beach near Ingham on the weekend. Caused a lot of consternation in Forest Beach. Some homes even evacuated while authorities tried to work out exactly what it was and from where it came. Apparently, parts of a rocket launch or some discarded debris that has landed there?
2: Yeah, I believe it was some discarded debris. And I know that some locals, they were a little bit inconvenienced by it and, like you said, having to evacuate. But I think it's kind of cool that they've had a visit from something from outer space.
1: Yes, even if it is just innate objects. It prompted some interesting talk back because Dell told me about finding a mine, basically a bomb, unexploded maritime mine that was in the mouth of the Daintree River where he had occasion to wander back in 1972. He reckoned it was probably 30 or 40 years old, unexploded maritime mine. Have you ever found anything hopefully less exciting but interesting when you wandered along the beach?
2: Charlie, you wouldn't believe. For context, I didn't grow up along the coast. I grew up on a farm. And the first time I was walking along the beach and saw a blue bottle washed up, I thought it was a piece of gum and I was disgusted that someone had left this gum on the beach and I picked it up and I put it in the bin.
1: And there was just one of them? Because I was going to say you'd be disgusted about how much gum has been eaten on that beach.
2: Yeah, so that was the first one I saw and I picked it up and I put it in the bin and I thought, oh gosh, you know. And then I kept walking along and discovered quite a few more and soon realised that it was actually an animal. I felt terrible, Charlie.
1: Well, you know, I don't think the beach would have missed one blue bottle, but I'm glad that you found out that it wasn't someone littering.
2: Yes.
1: Every time you saw a blue bottle, that would be
2: a lot of gum. That would have been a lot of gum.
1: Absolutely. All right, mate. Well, off you go. Back to your work. Bringing us the news bright and early. Bridget will be on your wireless from 6:30 as part of the breakfast offering, your next news bulletin. And something that has been making news headlines is that the Great Barrier Reef has avoided an in danger rating from UNESCO in a draft decision that was released over the weekend. What are the implications for our regional economy, which relies so heavily on visitors from around the world coming here to soak up not only our tropical ambience, but of course our World Heritage listed sites, the rainforest, and of course the iconic Great Barrier Reef.
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1: The UNESCO World Heritage Committee has recommended against putting the Great Barrier Reef on its official list of sites in danger. The committee's latest draft decision praised Australia's efforts to clean up the reef, but also raised concerns over mass bleaching events. It means that tourism operators are breathing a little easier, but it's not completely out of the woods because, of course, the UNESCO will continue to look into this issue and has requested a progress report by the end of December 2028. Mike Ball Expeditions has been taking visitors from around the world to the Great Barrier Reef for the past 30 years. In fact, Craig Stephen, the owner and operator of the business, has just dispatched another group of passengers by plane. Where were they off to, Craig?
5: Hey, morning, Charlie. They're away up to join the vessel at Lizard Island. We're swimming with minkies in June and July this year, so.
1: Wow, and how has the whale migration been?

0: going?
1: Yeah, it's been good. You know, I mean, it kind of shifts about a week either way, you know, June and July every year. But look, we've had great interactions this year. And, you know, generally speaking, across all expeditions, we've probably got a 90, I think it was last year we did it, 95% hit rate where we're seeing minkies and having really incredible interactions. And this year's been no exception. You know, even though it's our ugly winter weather where we're tucked in behind the reef, but the whales come up and we have great time with the whales and great experiences for our guests.
0: Oh, it's great to know that even when the weather is ugly, you can still turn it on for visitors from around the world, which is something that Mike Ball Expeditions has been doing for many decades. As an owner and long-time operator with the company, Craig Stevens, you follow these matters more than most because you're also a member of the Tourism Advisory Committee to the Great Barrier Reef Marine Park Authority. How much of a talking point is it for those guests, for example, that you've just dispatched to Lizard Island? When they come here, what have they heard and what are the conversations like that you have with them about the threats to the Great Barrier Reef?
1: Well, certainly it's topical, of course, you know, I mean, as it is globally. But, I mean, for many, many years, I've been fending off, if you like, and trying to get the reality of it here on the ground. So, I mean, I do 5 international trips a year. And so I basically go right to, so it basically comes from the horse's mouth. So I visit dive clubs and dive shops and also go to dive shows every year. So it's often a question that gets raised with us, you know, and how is the reef? I heard the reef's dead, so on and so forth. So, I mean, the obvious stories that go out, you know, negativity sells more than positivity, I think. So certainly the consensus around the globe, the Barrier Reef is in serious trouble, and it's important for us to get the reality across to people, you know, because we know of guests that won't come because they think the reef is dead. So it's really important to get the message out.
0: So when you read in the report that the reef is still facing severe cumulative pressures, as it describes, how apparent are they to you as somebody that's been diving the reef for 30 years?
1: Yeah, no, I mean, they are. There's no ifs and buts. I mean, I've been with the company for 30 years, but been diving for 40. I'm very old now, I think. But, you know, but the reality on the ground is that I can still, hand on heart, and I do this, I can tell people that I will take them to see amazing reefs, as amazing as they were when I first started diving on the Barrier Reef way back in 1987. And I assure them that they're going to get incredible diving, and they do. It doesn't take away the fact that the reef is under enormous pressure, but I know the Great Barrier Reef is certainly a global focus, you know, and without a doubt. But I mean, reefs globally are suffering, and but certainly it's a big issue for everyone. But we do talk about it in depth. We have discussions on board. We have reef interpretation programs on board that we talk about to our guests. But no, there's no ifs and buts. It is a big topical thing, and we have to encourage guests still to come and see it. And it is amazing. But I think what's often not talked about is the recovery of the reef. I've seen cyclones go through. I mean, the Codhole, for example, is an iconic reef site. And
0: where the Codhole is.
1: Okay, Ribbon Reef number 10. At the top of Ribbon Reef number 10, which would just be to the east of Lizard Island. So we're a good 170 miles north of Cairns out in the Ribbon Reefs. And the Codhole is an iconic reef with the big family of potato cod up there, which people come to see. But using that as an example, it's one of the reefs that we actually study and give feedback through the Tourism Reef Protection Initiative, which is a fantastic program put on by Barrier Reef Marine Park, where they get lots of information fed back to them about the reefs and the state of the reefs, and they can react to things. But I've seen the Codhole go through, in my time, 3-4 cyclones, and 2 of them were very big. In fact, last year's cyclone, I think it was Narelle, was it? You know, decimated the Codhole. And the top sort of 3 or 4 metres, but below that, it was fine. And the thing is, when you've been around for a long time, you know, you could go, oh, my goodness, but I have seen it come back 3 or 4 times. So I think it's important to note that whilst the reef is under enormous pressure, that the reef recovers incredibly well. It is taking longer in certain areas, there's no doubt about that, but the recovery is not something that's spoken about often, and it's certainly something

0: that I bring up.
1: Recovery and the resilience of the Great Barrier Reef is certainly something that we do hear about on ABC Far North. You're hearing right now from Craig Stephen from Mike Ball Expeditions. Craig's also a Tourism Advisory Committee member to the Great Barrier Reef Marine Park Authority and is involved with an organisation, Coral Sea Reserves, which is all about the protection of our marine environment, ecosystems. Craig, the UNESCO review process, which has, it has continued for many, many years. We're always on tender hooks to see how that organisation views the reef. It's a process that's become, quite politically charged and highly polarising because it does tend to pit user groups against one another. Do you hope that there is a way forward where some of those scars can be mended?
0: Yeah, look, I certainly hope so. I mean, I think we've seen a lot of changes over the years, but sustainability is the key for me. It always has been. And I think there is enough room for all stakeholders out there. But I also think the likes of UNESCO keeps us honest. I mean, if we're not, if the government isn't held to task, then they're not going to review things in the detail that's required. And I think that's every user group, every stakeholder who's out there and needs to ensure that they are doing things in a sustainable way. So I think UNESCO or even some of the other environmental groups that people do get upset with, I understand, because it can be quite polarizing. You know, closing everything down, for example, is not the way forward. But when the other environmental groups are pushing their story forward, then it keeps the ears pricked in government. It keeps them accountable because, you know, the opposition always wants to take down whomever's in power at the time. So I think it just keeps everyone honest. And I think for the greater good of the Barrier Reef, I think being in focus is a good thing. It's a good thing.
1: Do you have some empathy for commercial fishers, though, who have lost their livelihoods in the state and federal government's determination to convince UNESCO that it is doing enough to protect the World Heritage values of the reef?
0: Yeah, absolutely, I do. I mean, you just have to go down to the supermarkets and have a look on the shelf for fish, for example. There's not a lot of fish coming from Australia. And I think that one of the things that Australia does well is we've got very well-managed fisheries. And I think even for recreational and commercial, I think they're very well-managed. And I would rather be buying Australian product from a sustainable fishery than buying fish from overseas and unmanaged and open slather for fishing. And we see that all the time. I've experienced it myself diving in other parts of the world where fishing is just open to anyone and everything, and no one's accountable. It's all about what you can pull out of the ocean. So I think that for fishers and commercial fishermen in this country, if it's managed, and I believe it is very, very heavily policed and very well managed, I don't see the issue as long as it's sustainable. I mean, any practice that's not sustainable is not good practice. But if we can be proved that what fishermen are doing or any other stakeholder is doing is sustainable, then so be it, and it should be allowed.
1: Craig Stephen, thanks very much for joining us this morning on the start of another busy working week in the tourism industry. I hope that the weather doesn't get too ugly, although going into a strong wind warning, I can imagine that it's going to be tough to be at sea. Hopefully you'll find an island to tuck behind.
0: Yeah, wild, woolly and wonderful.
1: All right, mate. And by the way, speaking of being on the sidelines, your beloved Scots are out of the FIFA World Cup. No Socceroos to cheer on. Does that mean, what are you in the anyone but England camp now?
0: I'm in no one's camp. Looking forward to Rugby Union World Cup.
1: You're Switzerland, although the Swiss are still in there too. Righto.
0: Yeah, they are.
1: All right, well, let's talk about a different form of football after the FIFA World Cup is over. No joy for the Aussies on Saturday night against the Irish. Maybe they can do better against the French in the next test match, but it's set us up for an exciting Five Nations competition, that is for sure. It's 12 minutes to 9, talking about the UNESCO decision, the advice that it's come out in a draft decision on the weekend that the Great Barrier Reef has avoided being in danger.
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0: Rein Me In, the name of that tune by Sam Fender and Olivia Dean, a collaboration by these two artists. Olivia taking out Best New Artist at the Grammy Awards this year, and she's a UK soul singer and songwriter. And the song was written by Sam Fender for his third album, People Watching, but it wasn't until Olivia released her version of it last year that it became his first number one UK single. So they've both been helping each other out, Sam Fender and Olivia Dean, with that song.
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0: Craig Stephen just talking there about seeing some incredible encounters with minke whales as the whale migration continues. Well, in response to my question about what have you found washed up along the beach that has surprised you, Kevin has been in touch and told me about a byproduct of a whale that surprised him 13 years ago while walking along Mission Beach. Kevin found a 7-kilogram piece of ambergris. What is ambergris, I hear you ask? Well, my producer has been busily Googling since Kevin texted that. It's a rare waxy substance produced in the digestive system of sperm whales. It protects them against indigestion. It protects them against the indigestible squid beaks, apparently. And it can be found floating in the ocean or washed ashore, as Kevin has discovered. And it matures over decades and is actually quite lucrative. It is a sweet-smelling fixative that is also used in high-end perfumery. So there you go. If you're trying to impress your friends with your knowledge of language, ambergris is my unofficial word of the week. Six to nine, the long mooted idea of building a lagoon on the waterfront of Port Douglas. It's been resurrected again. This time not by the Douglas Shire Council, although it's endorsed a concept plan that was presented to it along with some images that have been designed by veteran local architect Gary Hunt as a conversation starter. It's a project that is now being driven by the Rotary Club of Douglas, as the president-elect Craig Schofield explains. Here's Craig Schofield.
2: The whole town, the whole shire needs the stimulus. It needs help. We have approximately this 39 empty shops in Macrossan Street. And quite frankly, businesses are doing it really, really tough. And they need help and they need a new direction. We believe that with the sugar mill closing down, you know, in Mossman in particular, there's a big need for more work. And the quickest way that we sort of feel that we can do that is to get behind the lagoon and get it going, so it attracts more tourism to Port Douglas and hence more work. So, and then that's going to have a flow-on effect right through the Douglas Shire, and they'll go right up to Cape Trib. So as tourists come to Port Douglas, they'll then go right through.
0: There is some degree of irony in the fact that Gary Hunt, as a designer in Port Douglas, has been instrumental in designing and building lagoons and resort-style pools and water features elsewhere. But after two decades, Port Douglas hasn't even got a concept plan off the drawing board. To what do you attribute this lack of progress or will over the past two decades?
2: Oh, look, there's many reasons, but the point is, I guess, not to dwell on the past too much. We've got to look forward and we've got to look at ways that we can overcome the obstacles and move forward. So, but really, I mean, I think it's the big thing when the lagoon was first put up in 2009, when Gary first did it, we were under the Cairns Council. And then at that time, we then split and became the Douglas Shire. And that's when the planning and everything went into the Cairns Lagoon instead. So it's It's just a combination of reasons why it didn't go ahead, but at the end of the day, I still think it's a fabulous project and we need to get behind it. It's not like we're council or private enterprise just trying to drive a project in to the community. We're seeking community involvement. We're being very mindful of the fact that it's not going to cost ratepayers money.
0: That is President-elect of the Rotary Club of Douglas. And we're just hearing that that project now needs a... I think the next stage, Craig said they were going to, was trying to get a feasibility study together, and a proof of concept is the next stage in that torturous path. Another text from that part of the world in Mossman, Adam, alerted us to the concern over the future of the Mossman markets, which unfortunately is going to continue the North Queensland Diocese of the Anglican Church in Brisbane today for proceedings in the Supreme Court, which will determine the final outcome of the receiver's plans to sell assets, including 11 churches, including St John the Evangelist in Cairns. In Mossman, it's the block of land, not St David's Church itself, that's up for sale. And unfortunately, the future of the markets that have happened for many, many years there under the rain trees is still not certain.

0: London.
1: In soccer, Norway is through to the quarterfinals of the FIFA World Cup after beating Brazil 2-1 in New Jersey. Erling Haaland scored both goals for Norway in the second half, while Brazil scored in the 100th minute. To the weather for Queensland, isolated showers in eastern districts, the southwest and the central interior. Showers tending widespread at times on the north tropical coast, mostly fine elsewhere. Cairns and Townsville 27, Mackay and Bundaberg 22, Rockhampton 24, Mount Isa 26. In the southeast, cloudy with a chance of showers, Brisbane, Ipswich and the Gold Coast 20, Logan and the Sunshine Coast 19 degrees, Toowoomba 15. 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
4: Good morning. Coming to you from Gubby Gubby Land on the Sunshine Coast today, and happy International Kissing Day. Yeah, that's a real thing, International Kissing Day. So, you know, kiss someone you love today, with full consent, of course. And I'd love to know which song about kissing you'd like to hear for Smoko Song today. 1300 903 222. Let's celebrate this International Kissing Day with a big kiss and a song about it too. 1300 903 222. 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
4: Right now in Birdsville, it's just 9 degrees. Mount Isa on 14. Longreach and Charleville, 15. Maroochydore and Caloundra, 16. Emerald, 17 degrees at your place. Hughenden, 20. Cairns and Townsville sitting on 22. Cowanyama, 23. And Weeper, 25 degrees where you are right now. Curious to know what the most unusual thing you've ever seen at a shopping centre is. At a shopping centre. Have a think. And let me know, 1300 903 222, because up next I'm going to introduce you to a bloke who has been playing a saxophone while kayaking in a shopping centre in Queensland. Yeah, for real. You'll meet him next.

0: That's John Mellencamp and Cherry Bomb on ABC Radio Queensland. Which song about kissing do you want to hear today? 1300 903 222. That's the brief for you for Smoko Song today. You let me know which song you want to hear about kissing. 1300 903 222, and we'll pick one and play it by the end of the hour.
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0: Picture this. You head to the shops after work. It's about maybe 4:30, 5 o'clock. You head and you walk over to the shopping centre. You're there. You're there to get some groceries, right? And then what you hear is live saxophone. Yeah. You try to work out where it's coming from. And then you realise it's coming from a bloke in a kayak at the shopping centre floating down the water. Now, this is a scene that you might have come across over the past couple of weeks at the Sunshine Plaza on the Sunshine Coast. And that bloke in the kayak, well, that is multi-instrumentalist, composer and poet Lee Hardesty, and it's all part of the Keeper Project. Good morning, Lee.
2: Good morning.
0: Now, for those who haven't come across the Keeper Project, tell me about this. What is it?
2: The Keeper Project is a project that takes 10 artists from an area. So I think 2 years ago they did Nambour, and this year it's Maroochydore area. And so there's 10 artists, and each artist gets 3 weeks to do their thing. And that happens over, you know, from now until February next year. And so all around Maroochydore, you'll see these sort of projects.

0: some blooming, and they're all different. So, yeah.
1: And yours involves a saxophone and a kayak. Tell me how you got to this.
0: Oh, how I got there. Well, it's pretty amazing. You go into the Keeper Project, and the idea is not to have an idea, and then you develop the idea in the project. But, of course, you can't not have an idea when you go in.
1: Mm.
0: So I had all these ideas, but then I went in, and the process is so much fun that I just threw all my ideas out the window. And, yeah, and I was just thinking, because I love, like, the nature parts of the Sunny Coast and just how they, like behind us, we've got all these beautiful trees and everything. Like, just all these nature bits are still there in the city. And when I used to homeschool my kids, we used to take the kayak and we'd go down through Cormill Creek, through the Sunshine Plaza, and it'd just be such an amazing experience watching everyone in the shopping centre, and we'd just be like floating there, eating an apple, looking at everyone. And I thought, imagine giving someone that experience. So my idea was to float the kayak all the way down the creek, all the way out to the Murrurundi River, and yeah, give someone that experience of that feeling, but also to play the saxophone.
1: Why not?
0: Yeah.
1: And so you've been doing this for the last couple of weeks. I mean,
0: yeah.
1: Sunshine Plaza is kind of unique in that it is sitting above water, and it does have a creek along the side of it. What sort of reaction have you been getting from people the last couple of weeks?
0: Amazing reactions. It's so amazing because I start playing like way out of the Sunny Plaza, and I'm sort of floating down the river quite slowly. So the saxophone's sort of echoing down the river, and you just sort of see people stop and they start turning around and looking, and they're like, what is that sound? And then they'll see you and they just sort of light up, and kids are like pointing, they're like, what is that? And as you get closer, depending on the music, last week I had probably like five groups in different areas, like dancing, because I was playing sort of dancing music, and it was amazing. I've only had sort of one group of teenagers like throw some food at me, which but it was kind of done in this loving way. It was like they were so like excited by what was happening, they didn't know how to express it, and so they started throwing food at me, and they're like, I got him in the head.
1: Oh, no.
0: But they were so happy, and I thought, wow, that's pretty cool. So yeah, it's pretty fun.
1: I love that you can still take that in a positive way when there's teenagers throwing food at you. That's yeah. Why do you think saxophone is the perfect instrument for doing this?
0: I think probably the main reason is it's waterproof. You can dunk it in the river and it doesn't matter too much.
1: Yeah, very true. Very true. So you are doing this, when and where do we find you, and for how long?
0: So I've got four more days, Monday till Thursday, and that's the end of my Keeper project. And it's 4:30 sharp, so I get in the kayak at 4:30 and start going down the river. And it's not really long. It's probably only 15 minutes of playing. And then I take the person out to the river and we hang out there and watch the sunset and all that kind of stuff. So, yeah, for other people to enjoy the music, it's not just the Sunshine Plaza. Like, it goes past the Big Top and the apartments and all under all the road bridges and right out to Cotton Tree. So anywhere along there, you'll hear the saxophone from wherever you want to be. You'll hear it. Even on the road, sort of thing.
1: Make sure you're there at 4:30 though, because you don't want to miss it.
0: Yeah,
1: right?
0: 4:30 sharp. It does happen kind of quickly. It doesn't matter how slow we paddle; it's only about 15 minutes.
1: And what have you most loved about doing this?
0: I think the repetition of it, because I kind of do weird stuff like that anyway. Like it's not something I wouldn't do, is float down a river and play the saxophone, but having to do it like religiously 4:30 every day, it's sort of been building up this sort of energy in me, like, oh, am I doing something wrong, and like, am I going to get in trouble for this, because even though the river is public land, you know, obviously the Sunshine Plaza is very private, and I'm like, oh, I don't want to annoy them or anything like this, and so it always has this sort of like feeling, I guess, and I get sort of terrified, and then I'm like, oh no, maybe it's all wrong, and then I'll play, and then I'm like, oh, that was really fun, and you see everyone smiling and stuff. So yeah.
1: Well, it's very unique and something fantastic to see at, you know, a shopping centre and the surrounding areas and around the apartments as well, something really different. Lee, you are of course an artist in your own right, many projects always on the go. What are you working on at the moment?
0: What am I working on? I'm working on my mum's house at the moment.

0: Yeah, I mean, every weekend is different gigs and different things. I'm really enjoying playing in a band called Electric Apes at the moment because it's all improvised music, and I'm just really loving that sort of freedom. Yeah, I guess anything that has that sort of freedom and excitement for me, I really love working on. Yeah.
1: Fantastic. Well, you can go and check out Lee Hardesty, who is the artist behind the current Maroochydore Keeper project, the first keeper for the Maroochydore season as well, which is going until this Thursday.
0: Yep.
1: You can find more information at thekeeperproject.com.au/Maroochydore if you're around the Sunshine Coast. Lee, thanks for coming in.
0: No worries.
1: Appreciate it. Lee Hardesty on ABC Radio Queensland. I'm Sarah Howells. It's coming up to 20 past nine. Looking up next, you're going to hear about the shocking illegal and unsafe products sold by online marketplaces that supposedly meet Australian consumer protection standards.

0: I Only Want to Be With You, Bay City Rollers on ABC Radio Queensland. Hey, what song about kissing would you like to hear today? Because that's the theme for Smoko Song. It's International Kissing Day, 1300 903 222, just over half an hour until I play you a song about kissing. Rob from Innisfail, you reckon it needs to be Suck My Kiss, Red Hot Chili Peppers this morning. Bob from Budrum, you're going for something a little more laid back, Kiss from a Rose, Seal. Noosa Hoff, Kiss by Tom Jones and Art of Noise, funky cover of the Prince tune, or maybe Nana Hey Hey Kiss Him Goodbye by Bananarama. What else have we got? Few ideas today. Bruce, tapping Kiss into your still incomplete catalogue. You say there's three goodies standing out. Every Little Kiss, Bruce Hornsby. It Started With a Kiss, Hot Chocolate. Kiss by Art of Noise with Tom Jones. Bruce of Mooloolabah. Thank you for those ideas this morning. Guido from Castaways Beach, you think Kisses Sweeter Than Wine by the Weavers would be great, but probably never heard of it in this generation, you reckon? So perhaps Louis Armstrong with A Kiss to Build a Dream On, Guido? That's a good one as well. Debbie from Maroochydore, It Started With a Kiss by Hot Chocolate. You say Hot Chocolate was a fantastic band, and you think it's been forgotten a bit. All right, Marie at Mooloolah Valley, Pashmi, Kate Sobrano. Look, there's so many good songs about kissing, but which one is the one that you reckon needs to make it across the line and get played on ABC Radio Queensland today? Let me know.
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0: Most shoppers believe that it's illegal for businesses to sell unsafe products in Australia. But after an 8-year-old girl sustained significant burns, one Queensland family knows firsthand that that is far from reality. A new report from a consumer watchdog is calling for tougher laws to prevent other families from similar suffering. James Taylor has the story.
3: Just still really into trying to make herself look beautiful over the top with perfume and makeup because she just doesn't feel pretty. She's a trooper, but she has her scars and it's very hard.
4: On a chilly evening in July 2024, a gust of wind blew sparks onto Daniela Jacobs-Hurd's jumper as she stood near a fire pit. The 8-year-old Daniela suffered horrific burns to 13% of her body. The fluffy hoodie was a gift from her grandmother, purchased from online retailer Temu. 2 years on, Daniela's mum, Hannah, says the split second it took for her daughter's hoodie to catch fire at their Harvey Bay home, 3 hours north of Brisbane, is still a painful memory.
3: Most days we don't even get to school. It's to the point where she's like, I'll die if I go to school. You can't make me go to school.
4: 4 months after the incident, Temu recalled the hoodie for being non-compliant with mandatory safety standards. At the time, the company told the ABC it had opened discussions with the Australian Competition and Consumer Commission to sign a voluntary safety pledge. Last month, Temu delivered on this commitment, which the ACCC said would hold the Chinese retailer to standards of enhanced transparency and accountability beyond that required by Australian consumer law. It was cold comfort for Ms. Jacobs-Hurd.
3: It makes me so angry because it's sickening because they're targeting families that are low-income earners and want to give their children the best of the best at a cheaper price, and it comes with the cost of their life or significant trauma for the rest of their life.
4: Ms. Jacobs-Hurd's lawyers say Temu is deferring liability for the hoodie to its Chinese supplier, which hasn't responded to repeated attempts to contact them.
3: But they're saying, hey, it's okay now, we fixed what we've made wrong, but they're still hiding things in the shadows.
4: A Temu spokesperson did not respond to questions about whether the supplier of the hoodie is blocked from the platform, nor whether the supplier or Temu is liable for product safety. In a statement, the spokesperson says,
5: joining the Australian Product Safety Pledge reinforces our ongoing efforts to strengthen product safety and compliance on the platform, building on our existing safeguards and supporting a safe online marketplace.
4: An ACCC spokesperson says Temu told the watchdog it had strengthened its safety compliance systems, making it eligible to take the pledge. However,
6: we keep finding things online on Temu that don't meet those safety standards, these potentially banned products.
4: Senior campaigns and policy advisor at the consumer watchdog Choice, Bea Sherwood, is calling for the ACCC to investigate online marketplaces for continuing to knowingly sell unsafe products and safety washing. While searching online retailers, Ms. Sherwood found unsafe and even potentially illegal products such as gel blasters and butterfly knives. She also found toy teethers which pose a choking hazard, all of which are sold by companies who have signed up to the safety pledge, including Amazon, AliExpress, eBay, and Temu.
6: I didn't think I would find much on eBay because of these kind of safety commitments that they're very public about. But then finding these products, I was quite surprised that they were so readily available online. And again, they were quick to recall, but it shouldn't take someone like Choice to come in and say, well, what is this? And what are you doing selling it, for them to take it away? So the ACCC certainly does their best. We're doing our best to test these products, but we just need that general safety provision that would sort of prevent it happening in the first place. Our Choice research has shown that something like 90% of people think that it is actually illegal to sell unsafe products to begin with. But it's not.
4: Since 2020, Choice has been calling for laws prohibiting the sale of unsafe products.
6: This whack-a-mole approach isn't quite working. I think just with the scale and the volume of what we're seeing online, we're just essentially putting Band-Aids on top of Band-Aids, trying to kind of fix this problem in such a patchwork way, with the combination of mandatory standards, with the combination of the product safety pledge, all these measures that don't actually tackle the core problem. And so a general safety provision would go a long way to doing that.
4: The 2026-27 federal budget includes $6.6 million over 3 years to strengthen Australia's product safety framework, which would include online marketplace reforms. The Federal Minister for Australian Consumer Law, Andrew Lee, told the ABC the reforms will include mandatory safety obligations for online marketplaces and increased penalties, but did not confirm whether the government is considering new laws such as a general safety provision. Back in Hervey Bay, Ms. Jacobs Heard has learnt a painful lesson.
3: I used to think there was a thing like we're asking for the government to do now, and I already thought something like that was in place protecting us, but I learnt the hard way the government needs to do something to put something in place, because there is probably so many parents out there who already think that the government is protecting us from these things when they're not.
0: Hannah Jacobs Heard ending that report from James Taylor this morning on ABC Radio Queensland. Up next, your news headlines from Samuel Ortis Ryan coming your way.
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0: And I'm asking you what song about kissing you would like to hear today. 1300 903 222. It is International Kissing Day today. Who knew that was even a thing? Paul in Townsville, hello.
8: Hello there.
0: How are you today?
8: I'm very well, thank you.
0: Excellent. What song do you reckon we should play for International Kissing Day?
8: Oh, well, because it's international, you have to have French kissing in the USA.
0: French kissing in the USA. A bit of Debbie Harry.
8: Yes, absolutely. Oh. They might be able to help the USA as well right now.
0: Yeah. What is it that you love about that song, Paul?
8: Oh, it's just very cool. And I loved Blondie when Debbie Harry was front person of Blondie, and she's over 80 now, and yeah, she's still very cool.
0: She still is very cool. You're right. All right, we'll pop it on the list, Paul. Thank you for the call this morning. Hope your day continues to be fabulous. Paul in Townsville there. How about you? Is there a song about kissing that you reckon we need to play today on ABC Radio Queensland? Let me know.
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0: Bang on 9:30, and Samuel Ortis Ryan, the other half of today's morning's team, joining you as well. Hey, Sam.
9: Good morning. I got too many papers, Sarah. Too many papers of Smoko songs right here. We got 3 to 4 pages of Smoko songs.
0: Lots of very, very good ideas, which we'll get to very soon. But let's find out what's happening in news first. What do we need to know?
9: Yes, making news this hour. Youth advocates have raised concerns about the Queensland government's plan to bolster the state's bail laws as part of its youth crime crackdown. The proposal would see juvenile offenders who commit serious crimes while on bail face mandatory jail time. The measure builds on the government's adult crime, adult time laws, but Youth Advocacy Centre Chief Executive Catherine Hayes says corrective service facilities are already under significant strain. And emergency services are working on plans to remove suspected space junk from a North Queensland beach. Hazmat suit-clad police and firefighters have been at Forest Beach near Ingham since Friday afternoon when unidentified objects began washing ashore. An exclusion zone was set up and reduced as more of the potentially hazardous suspected space objects appeared along the coast. Resident Acacia Lee Griffiths says police initially told her to evacuate at the beginning of what was a disruptive weekend. And North Queensland wildlife carers are preparing for the spread of bird flu into Queensland as detections creep closer. A confirmed case of the H5 strain of avian influenza was detected in New South Wales late last week, while five other confirmed cases have already been detected across Australia. The public is being urged not to touch sick birds and report to the Emergency Animal Disease Hotline. NQ Wildlife Carer Colleen Avery says rescuers caring for native wildlife are taking advice seriously. And North Queensland... Sorry, I've copied the same one twice. It's my bad.
0: There'll be more news more in news. Half an hour-ish.
9: Yes.
0: Just under half an hour. And just before that, we are going to play a song all about kissing because it's International Kissing Day today. So get consent and give someone a big kiss, I reckon, today.
9: Yeah. Basically. I'm going to give my 15-year-old pooch a big old kiss on the forehead.
0: Oh, nice.
9: Yes.
0: Doggos love to kiss on the lips as well. I'm not a fan personally, but...
9: Neither.
0: But we've got some good song suggestions for songs about kissing, don't we?
9: We do. We have, and this is probably one of the most requested songs so far. It started with a kiss by Hot Chocolate. The person who I'm reading right now that's requested it is Rhonda and Steve from the road near Stanthorpe. I'm trying to see if there's any others here.
0: There were a few.
9: Julie from Mount Garnet has also suggested it. Tony from the Mary Valley has said, "Then He Kissed Me" by The Crystals is his suggestion.
0: Mick from Aura is going a bit of Hot Chocolate and Kiss as well.
9: Lot of suggestions for Hot Chocolate. We also had Angie from Palmwoods, break the cycle and say... She said, "When I fell off my bike recently, I planted my head into the road, so could you please play the song Kiss the Dirt by NXS?"
0: That did make me laugh. Thank you, Angie. I do appreciate that. Julie at Mount Garnet is going for Hot Chocolate and likes the Weavers as well. Tony from Mary Valley, "Then You Kiss Me" by the Crystals. A bit of a throwback from Casey and Majimba. He's thinking Our Lips Are Sealed, bit of Bananarama.
9: Oh, that's a good one. And Phil from Bly Bly saying Every Little Kiss by Bruce Hornsby and The Range, or give us two, First Kiss by Tom Waits.
0: Ah, also good.
9: Also excellent.
0: Yeah. Linda in Air has just texted in actually saying Kiss Me by Sixpence None the Richer.
9: Oh, I'm liking these. There's a lot of kissing songs. We also had Tom from Linda's Shoot say Prince is the obvious song to me with Kiss, but I would like to request Tom Jones, who did a cover of that song. Way darker, but kind of cool.
0: Yeah.
9: And then little emoji with glasses on. So
0: keep them coming through, 1300 903 222. In about 20 minutes' time, we will play a song about kissing. You just need to let us know which one you want it to be. Bonus points for phone calls, 1300 903 222, and bonus points for a really good reason why that's the kissing song we should play.
9: Give us a reason.
0: Yeah.
9: Like falling off your bike into the dirt.
0: Sam, thank you.
9: Cheers.
0: Samuel Ortis Ryan there on ABC Radio Queensland. I'm Sarah Howells. And look, how would you like to live to a good old age? Live well, happy and healthy. Well, that's what so-called blue zones are apparently held the secret to, long and healthy living. But what happens when an Aussie scientist turned up and threw all of that into question? You're going to find out next.

0: Natalie Imbruglia and Upside Down on ABC Radio Queensland. Good morning. I'm Sarah Howells. It's 20 to 10. After 10 o'clock this morning, you'll get a chance for some gardening talk back. Yep. Bonus edition of Gardening Talk Back this week after 10. So have a think if you've got a question about anything in your garden. And in the meantime, let me know what song about kissing you want to hear, because it's International Day of Kissing today, 1300 903 222. And I'm going to play a song for you right before 10 o'clock that is about kissing, but you need to let me know which one you want. Aaron, you're in North Queensland. Good morning.
1: Good morning. How are you?
0: I'm good. What song are you thinking today?
1: My late father would have loved to have heard Kate Sobrano, Kiss Me, Kiss Me, Kiss Me.
0: Ah, oh, that is a very, very good song too, Aaron. Is it a favourite of yours as well?
1: Yeah.
0: So unsure, yeah. But sure. All right, Aaron, look, we'll pop it on the list and we'll see if we get to that in the next 15 minutes. Kate Sobrano and Kiss Me. Good song. 1300 903 222. Which song would you like to hear about kissing? That one? Do you want to back Aaron? Let me know. 1300 903 222.
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2: Now we're talking.
0: You've probably heard about the enchanted corners of the world where people routinely live past 100 thanks to a lifestyle that the rest of us can only envy. They're called Blue Zones, and over two decades the idea has grown into a global brand selling you the secrets of a long life. But then an Australian scientist started digging into the data behind the legend and decided the numbers actually didn't add up. What he found triggered a global scientific feud that is still raging. ABC reporter Madison Connaughton has spent months on this story, and she joins you now. Good morning, Madison.
4: Hey, Sarah. Thanks for having me.
0: What actually is a blue zone, and how did this become such a huge global industry?
4: Yeah, well, as you mentioned at the top, there are these sort of places around the world, there's five of them, where people allegedly live like extraordinarily long lives. Often it's said that they're living to, you know, 100 years or more at incredible rates. And so there's five blue zones: Sardinia in Italy, Okinawa in Japan, Nicoya in Costa Rica, the beautiful Greek island of Ikaria, and this town in California called Loma Linda. And the sort of secrets of the lifestyle of these places, as you said, has become this big industry. But I was really interested to find out that that industry all sort of traces back to this one guy, a man named Dan Buettner, who's an American explorer. And he first popularized the term blue zones and then sort of built this empire around the idea, and was able to reportedly sell it for around $80 million US a couple of years ago. So big business. And that's kind of what we were interested in with this story, looking at kind of the complicated ways that business and science have sort of braided together in the blue zones.
0: So before anyone starts booking one-way flights to Sardinia or Costa Rica, is there anything in the data underlying blue zones that they should be concerned about?
4: Hey, look, I'm not going to tell anyone not to go to Italy or Costa Rica if they would like to. It's very grey in Sydney today, so I can understand. But the sort of feud around the blue zones comes back to this Australian scientist named Dr. Saul Justin Newman. He did his PhD at the ANU in Canberra. He's worked at Oxford and at University College London. But in his spare time, for fun, as we all do, he started digging into the data around the oldest people in the world and the people in the blue zones. And he started discovering these things that to him he thought, these look like red flags to me as sort of a data scientist. Things like the countries where the blue zones are based, he was finding that there were a lot of people that were 100 years or older in those countries, that on paper they were alive, they were

0: healthy, but when the government looked into them, they were actually dead and had been for years or were missing and no one knew where they were. There's actually an incredible story from Japan that he told me about the oldest man in Tokyo who was supposedly 111 years old. But when officials went to sort of, you know, celebrate him, his family wouldn't let them in. And the police eventually were called and came in and found that this guy who was supposed to be 111, he had actually been dead for decades and that his family had been collecting his pension. So as, you know, Dr. Newman found these stories throughout the data, he started asking himself, you know, are these people really this old, or are maybe some of them or a lot of them just errors or, you know, potentially some pension fraudsters in there too?
1: Wow. And then what kind of backlash did Saul Newman receive?
0: Yeah, well, this was really interesting. So he put this kind of research that he'd done up online thinking that no one would really care about it. And then he described the response that he had as, you know, like nothing he's ever seen in any other field. He got, you know, a lot of angry emails. He said that he had someone contacting his boss, telling his boss to fire him. You know, a lot of people were really fired up, and I was surprised by how sort of personal it was. And then this sort of escalates again when Dr. Newman won this thing called the Ig Nobel Prize in 2024, which is kind of a tongue-in-cheek award that's given in science to sort of be like, wow, I can't believe you spent that long digging into that particular subject. And he wins this, there's some media coverage, and then the Blue Zones researchers, they publish this open letter sort of dismissing him and saying that his research is an insult to the scientific community and to the Blue Zones communities as well. Dan Buettner, the American explorer who sort of popularized Blue Zones, he has, you know, dismissed Saul Newman as well, saying he's a plant scientist with no training in demography who's just lined up a bunch of misrepresentations to make us look bad. So for academia, this is pretty fiery.
1: Yeah, it really is. On ABC Radio Queensland this morning, you're hearing from Madison Connaughton. She's been reporting on the Blue Zones for Background Briefing. Now, the Blue Zones establishment has now changed the definition of a Blue Zone and has dropped the centenarian counts. Isn't that a fairly major concession?
0: Yeah, well, this was something that I learned during my research for this story. So earlier this year, there was sort of this splashy press release saying that there's now, you know, a formal definition of blue zones. And what they're looking at is, you know, survival from 70 to 100 and life expectancy at 70 compared to sort of the longest lived countries in the world. And Saul Newman looks at this and he goes, well, hang on, how can you only be coming up with a definition for blue zones now 20 years after they've, you know, been in the public consciousness? But the thing that I was surprised about is that I spoke to this Belgian demographer named Michel Poulin, as you do, just having a chat with a demographer in Belgium, but he was the first person who discovered the Blue Zones back in the early 2000s. He came up with the idea because he was marking, you know, a map of Sardinia with a blue pen. And he said that he doesn't agree with this definition and he's fighting back against it. You know, when we were speaking to him, he said, this is the battle of the blue zones.
1: Wow. Now, you've had three cancer specialists review the Blue Zone movement's most famous survival story. What did they tell you?
0: Yeah, so this is a really interesting story. So Dan Buettner, that American explorer who popularized this, he wrote this really popular article for New York Times Magazine a few years ago about Ikaria, which is one of the Blue Zones. And he told the story of this man named Stamatis Moraitis, who had this incredible recovery from lung cancer. So Moraitis had been told he had terminal lung cancer and that he had just months to live, and he decided to move back to Ikaria. And when he moved back there, he started living this, you know, healthy lifestyle. He started eating the local food, lowering his stress, drinking a couple of glasses of local red wine every day, which is one of the Blue Zone's teachings. And he ended up recovering, and not just recovering, but almost living to 100. And as Dan Buettner writes in this piece, he says Stamatis never went through chemotherapy, took drugs, or sought therapy of any sort. All

0: he did is move home to Ikaria. And I thought that that was just like such an incredible story. This is such a big part of the Blue Zone's identity. You know, Stamatis' story is shared everywhere online. So I decided to get a second opinion, and I spoke to three top cancer specialists in Australia. And when they reviewed this case and read the piece and looked at into sort of the Stamatis' story, they all said that this was not, in fact, a story of recovery. This was most likely a misdiagnosis. They said that, you know, in the 70s when Stamatis was diagnosed with lung cancer, misdiagnosis happened all the time because they only had x-rays. And I was sort of like, oh, wow, that's incredible because this story is so well known. And so Michael Boyer, one of the top cancer specialists in Australia, he told me, you know, if you want to tell this remarkable story of recovery, you better be pretty sure the guy had cancer in the first place because, you know, people take hope from these stories. So that for me was really interesting because, you know, you have this really amazing, hopeful story in the Blue Zones that until now has faced, you know, very little challenge.
1: Absolutely. Well, I mean, it's amazing how much you've been able to find out digging into this story. You've been reporting on this, Madison, for Background Briefing. Where can we find your full story?
0: Yeah, so just search for Background Briefing on the ABC Listen app or, you know, wherever you listen to your podcasts, and you'll see it right up the top of your feed. It's called Battle of the Blue Zones.
1: Fantastic. Well worth a look, Madison. Thank you very much for the chat this morning.
0: No worries. Thanks, Sarah.
1: Madison Connaughton there, ABC reporter who has been spending months looking at this story. Really worth going and getting this full story there as well. You're on ABC Radio Queensland. I'm Sarah Howells. Lovely to be with you this morning. And you know what? In the next 5 minutes, you are going to hear your Smoko song. It'll be a song about a kiss. Mick and Mareeba could be the Crystals, and then he kissed me as you want. Rod, what about Red Hot Chili Peppers, Suck My Kiss? A Kiss the Bride, Bon Jovi, Reg in Cairns, that's what you're thinking. JB, you're thinking it should be Pash by Kate Sobrano. Cade from Air, Charlie Pride, Kiss an Angel, Good Morning. Oh, that's a good one too, isn't it? It's going to be hard to choose, but you will hear a song about kissing in the next 5 minutes. Last chance to let me know what you want it to be. 1300 903 222. Straight after The Police and Every Breath You Take on ABC Radio Queensland. It's 10 to 10.

0: Every breath you take. The Police on ABC Radio Queensland. It is time for your Smoko song. Tune today chosen by Mick from Aura, Steve and Rhonda on the road near Stanthorpe, Debbie from Maroochydore, Bruce from Mooloolabah, and also Julie at Mount Garnet.
1: We work hard, we play hard.
0: It was certainly a popular choice this morning.
2: It started with a kiss.

A very popular choice for Smoko song today, Hot Chocolate. It started with a kiss. There you go, your song for International Kissing Day today. Get some consent. Give someone a big kiss today in celebration of that. Now, look, this Friday, you and I are going to be heading to the Queensland Garden Show. Huge event. More than 360 exhibitors, 55 nurseries, 60,000 plants for sale each day, and some real legends. They're going to be there. Free lectures and demonstrations. It's actually one of the biggest gatherings of gardeners in Australia. That's happening on Friday morning. I'll be taking you there. But if you can't wait that long to get some gardening tips, never fear, because straight after your 10 o'clock news, Dr. Kevin Redd, gardening expert, will be joining you. He's here to answer your gardening questions. So call now, 1300 903 222. 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